revenge because his father was a part of an assassination. It's like the fact that children are so consistently young in these kind of dystopian books makes me feel a little odd because I am past the age of most children in fantasy and dystopian books now as a 19-year-old. Most of the kids in the books that I read were anywhere from 12 to 17. 17 is kind of pushing it. So to be reading a book and being like, huh, he's 15, and then having to wait like 500 pages just for them to be like, by the way, it's been 3 years. And I was like, okay, so how much of that was I reading where he was 15? Because I'm getting a little nervous now. They aged him up just in time for him to be like, by the way, he is a child. That made me feel weird. That made me feel really weird. And of course, we only have about 15 more minutes left to be on the show together, so we can't get into too much of the book, but something that I really want to talk about, and the main issue that I took up with this book, was that even though the really true reigning political power is in an all-female system of women who are kind of like witches, and they're really cool, it's still somehow a kind of sexist book. And I personally was very disappointed in how every single woman was portrayed, of which there are, I think, about four, maybe five at maximum, named female characters who appear in the book for more than one page. So considering there are maybe, like, there's like so many more named men in the book that I actually had to start a character tracker, that's already not off to a great start. But something that I really took issue with in this book was that we get so many different point of views in this book, which I think is so interesting. We actually get to hear most of the characters' thoughts as they're thinking them, regardless of whose point of view it is. Every single woman in the book, her thoughts and actions revolve around a man. Which, like, the main characters are consistently male. Like, obviously, Paul is a boy, he's a man. There's the dukes of the house, there's the other son of the Harkonnen house, or I think he's a nephew to the duke, Fade Rautha Harkonnen, who is kind of like he's the antithesis to Paul, although that's actually a really interesting thing to think, but we're not going to get into that. There are so many men in the books, and the women are so powerful, and they're set up to be so powerful, but everything that they do revolves around a man. Like, with Lady Jessica, we hear her thoughts a lot of the time. She's a really interesting character. She's very powerful. She has a thing called the voice, which the Bene Gesserit have, which is where they can pitch their voice in any way to manipulate a person into getting what they want, whether that's, like, literally forcing their body to act a certain way or do something for them. Like, when she gets kidnapped, she uses the voice to get them to cut her ties and set her loose. And a lot of different things. She, like, convinces entire crowds and, like, soothes them. But every time she does that, she's constantly thinking, like, oh, I wonder what my son is doing right now, or why would Paul do this? There's even a scene in the book right after Paul takes this mysterious substance which allows him to fully harness his prophetic powers called the Water of Life. And he just keeps thinking, wow, like, my mom is so dumb. Like, she's really slow. And it's like, Paul, that's your mother, okay? Like, she's one of the most powerful people in one of the most powerful systems. Like, cut her some slack. Be nice. But they're all written that way. Paul's main love interest, which is, it feels really weird to say, again, because he's 15 for most of the book, is a girl called Chani. And, again, she's so interesting because she is the main point of contact to the native peoples that we see through Paul. And she's like, eventually ends up becoming one of the very few points of humanity within Paul as he kind of starts to become consumed by his prophetic powers and his position as a prophet. And still, everything that she does revolves around Paul. And all of her thoughts have to do with, I wonder what Paul's doing right now. So in that way, like, even, I'm going to bring up the Bechdel test right now, which, if you don't know, was a test that kind of measures how feminist a book can truly be. It's a little bit flawed. Like, there's lots of ways where books can be, like, actually really good feminist-wise or really bad, and they, like, either don't or do pass the Bechdel test. But basically, it's like, there has to be at least two women with names in the book who they have to speak to each other about something other than a man. And this book, I've been saying, aggressively fails the Bechdel test because every single

single conversation between two women is about Paul. And it's always about a man or what the men around them are doing, and not in a way that serves them as women and as individual people at all. So that took off points for the book in my mind. And I thought, I still think this book is so good and so worth the read because of all of the interesting points that it makes. But if you're looking for female characters that do anything that feels two-dimensional or like they actually have a sense of personality, I cannot in good faith recommend you this book. Although I will say the movies do a really great job of bringing this to light, and they change some of the plot of the book. I know that in the second movie they do, with how Chani reacts to Paul being like, well, I guess I gotta marry the princess basically so I can be emperor, because in the book Jessica's like, no, it's okay, you'll be just like me, like we'll have all the power, she'll just be like a wife in name only. And Johnny's like, oh yeah, like I guess you're right. But in the movie she's like, no, excuse you, that's not how I want to be treated, and kind of runs away from the moment, which I liked that a lot more. That gave Chani a lot more power, and I feel like it also is slightly, I don't know if racist is quite the word, but it feels a little xenophobic as well, because it's like, oh, the native people just submit to Paul, which is like, that feels really weird to read. I don't even know. I mean, I do. I'm talking about it live on air. But yeah, so there's some interesting points that I think pop up in the book that I don't really respect, but I think that the overall plot of the book is so interesting, and the movie does do a lot of repair to those points that I have about the book. So highly recommend the movies. Yay! All right. And I have just enough time to play you two songs. I think I'm gonna get straight. I think I'm gonna skip the Lana Del Rey song that I had queued up for you. So I'll mention it over on my story over on our Instagram at From Off the Shelf Radio. But I'm gonna send you into some songs right now. We're gonna go and get started with Digital Silence by Peter McPoland. All right, I'll see you on the other side.

right. That is all that we have for you for tonight. And I'm so excited that we wrapped up this up. Not in a bad way, but I'm so excited that we got to finally talk about this book, because I've been reading it for about a month now, and it's just genuinely been so delightful to finally get to talk about it. So that's all from us tonight. Thank you for listening. I'm looking at my notes right now. I forget how to end shows because it's been a while since we've done a normal show. But I just wanted to plug the socials. Again, you can go follow us over on our Instagram at From Off the Shelf Radio. You can also follow us on TikTok at From Off the Shelf Radio. Crazy, I know. Well, I will see you next week. Toodaloo. Mondays, 5 to 6 p.m. Don't forget it. Be there or be square. Bye-bye. Hello. All right, I can hear myself now. Hey, howdy, hi. You're listening to Simmons Radio the Shark. My name is Ella, and this is From Off the Shelf, a show where I give you a mystery book of the week, some clues to go with. You can catch those clues as they come out live over on our Instagram at From Off the Shelf Radio. I'll talk about those clues live on air before revealing the book, but of course, interspersed throughout, I will be playing you some music because I can't just yap for this whole hour segment. It's a bit of a dreary day. I'm especially feeling that kind of energy today. It's been slightly misty. I wouldn't say rainy because I don't feel wet having just come from outside to get into Studio A. But I definitely do feel the gray that's kind of permeating the sky right now. I'm really taking over the whole sky. Of course, I just gave you a quick little Instagram shout out, but you might not know, we actually have a TikTok account as well. She says we, but it's really just me running this whole show. No pun intended. Actually, very much pun intended. I'm going to take that back. I am a creative genius when it comes to these puns. Anyway, but you can catch us on Instagram or TikTok at From Off the Shelf Radio. It's a great time. I posted a little TikTok over there that I'm very excited to post later today because I didn't want to break up my feed of all of the clues for this week's mystery book by putting a little extra post in there. So I'll be doing that later today and or tomorrow. Not and. Or tomorrow. But enough promoting myself on air. I want to talk to you about this week's book of the week. I will say, it feels like this... Where's my mouse on my computer? Hello! It feels like this week has been a long time coming when it comes to this book. This book is one of my favorite books. I feel like I say that every week, but genuinely, I do. It's true. I do really love this book. And it's a really short book, although the content itself does not feel short by any means. I was talking to one of my professors and I was like, oh yeah, like I'm just going to read this over the weekend. It'll be my little weekend read. And she started laughing. She was like, Ella, you cannot call that a weekend read. Like you got to devote time to it. And I was like, emotionally, I will, I promise. But for the sake of getting this book finished by Monday, 5 p.m., it is a weekend read. I'm going to go over to my Instagram account. And what? Instagram has been so mean to me lately. It's like not saving when I log in, even though I hit save login for info every single time. But that's okay. We troubleshoot live on air. I'm going to recap the clues for you before I send you into some songs. And ooh, we have a good list of songs this week. I kept picking them and I was just, I went straight down the line adding them. I didn't have to like configure too much at all. And I was like, oh, this is good. Like I've got the flow of things now. So beautiful. Anyways. Let's dive into some of the clues from this week. So the first clue is that this book is known for its anti-war themes. It's not very explicit with those themes. I think this book is, honestly, this whole author's style is that he takes an issue or a problem and he turns it into satire to kind of critique every single side of the issue, which I really like and I really appreciate. And that is very, very prevalent in this book. It is highly satirical. And if you aren't reading it for class, or maybe you're, you know, not as experienced with media literacy and stuff, it might be a little harder to catch underneath that dark humor and the satire. But I do think it is a really good book, and when you devote the time to it that I have in the past, don't worry, I've taken time to read it in the past, it is really valuable, I think, especially in today's age, because
If you are aware of what's going on in American politics right now, there is a very big conflict with Iran right now. So it's important to read about these kinds of topics and these themes to see how history has been shaped by similar conflicts. Second clue is that this author included his own drawings in his work. That is also a thing that this author likes to do, is he will put drawings randomly into these books. Not randomly. Sorry. I'm tired. That ties into the third clue. Sorry to rush along, but I do really think that these clues work hand in hand, and I want to talk about them both, is that it was a quote, "Everything was beautiful and nothing hurt." We're going to dive into it a little bit more on air later on. Obviously, you're going to get to some music in just a second. But this is also a drawing. It's a quote and a drawing. And I'm going to try and flip to it right now. This quote is written on a drawing of a grave. I swear I just flipped right by it. I know it's on like the left side. You know when you remember like a quote from a book and you're like, it was on the left side of a page. That's what I'm flipping through and trying to find right now. It's like, it's on the left. I'm just staring down the left. Oh, I just saw it. Found it. Okay. I really love this drawing. It takes up the whole page. It's on a gravestone. There's a little baby Cupid on top of the stone. And "everything was beautiful and nothing hurt" was such a good quote that I pulled out when I was... Did I read this in freshman year or sophomore year? I don't remember. I was either like anywhere from 14 to 16, ambiguously. You can ask my Div 2 AH teachers, they'll remember. And I think I even made a Spotify playlist just devoted to that idea and what it meant to me as a fairly young teenager of "everything was beautiful and nothing hurt." And it's something that's stuck with me ever since. So thanks for hanging out with me these couple minutes while we recapped these clues. Again, if you didn't see these clues before they came out, you can go check them out right now on our Instagram at From Off the Shelf Radio, or you can even follow along and then maybe you'll catch next week's right as they come out. I'll give you a hot second to go open your phone and check out Instagram if you're not already following. Yay! I'm so excited. This is going to be a really good show. I'm looking at my track list right now. Oh, we have... No, I'm not going to spoil. Oh, but I really want... No, it's okay. We'll get to it. I don't want to spoil. It's just so good. Yeah. Okay. All right. Well, I'm going to send you over to some music now. We're going to be starting off with Halo by Depeche Mode, which I thought was very fitting for this book. I feel like it has just the vibes, the kind of darker underlying vibes of this book. That's like totally very Depeche Mode, very much Violator. That's what this album is from. Violator, what a great album. What a great t-shirt. All right. Well, I'll send you over to the music now. I'll catch you on the other side. Bye-bye.

Hello, welcome back. I just wanted to say once again, you are listening to Simmons Radio The Shark. My name is Ella, and this is From Off the Shelf, a show where I give you a mystery book of the week and some clues to go with. You can catch those as they come out over on our Instagram at From Off the Shelf Radio. Oh, sorry, I had to swallow. Anyways, you were just listening to some music there, and make sure my levels are good. You were just listening to, we started off with Halo by Depeche Mode, which, again, as I kind of said before we went to music, I think that's a really good song. I think it's a really good album for this mystery book. We then listened to Heroes, specifically the single version and the 2002 remaster by David Bowie. I think that this kind of feels like what propaganda for this book would be like. As I said, this is a war book. And we rounded off with Heart of Glass by Blondie. That one doesn't really have a thematic touch. I just thought that it went really well and it transitions really well from Heroes, that second to last song there, into our next song, which we won't be playing for a little while because, of course, we have to reveal the mystery book of the week. In case you didn't catch, I was explaining those clues. You can go check them out right now, again, at our Instagram at From Off the Shelf Radio. Scrolling through my notes here. I've got the book in hand and I'm very excited to reveal it. I also want to say it was so easy to pick the colors for this week's like series of posts for clues because there are about three colors to this entire book cover and oh, I love when it's so easy to do that. For a couple of the past books, like with Emily, when we did an episode on Emily Henry, one of my favorite authors, she writes a lot of rom-coms. Obviously, that's a whole review of all of her work or her six most popular works. So that was a little hard to pick a color theme for. But this one, oh, yellow, red, black. And I was done. It was so nice. All right. So now that we've gotten through all of that business, I am going to reveal the book for you. We like to do a little countdown every week. I haven't done this in a hot second because last week I had an event to get to. But we're back on track now. All right. Are you sitting down? All right. 5, 4, 3, 2, 1. This week's book is Slaughterhouse-Five by Kurt Vonnegut. Yay! Again, as I was saying, I really love this book. I read this in either 9th or 10th grade, and it's really stuck with me since. It's kind of funny because another one of the books that we read at this time. Oh, it must have been 9th grade then. Yeah, okay. So it was my freshman. Surely it was freshman year. another one that we read at the same time, I think, I'm pretty sure, was The Things They Carried by Tim O'Brien. And if you were in class with me at that time or just ever since in high school, you'll know that for reasons I don't even personally understand, I just didn't click with that book, which is funny because it's like feels the same as Slaughterhouse-Five because it's the same kind of themes. It's similar plot, working with like fictional memories. Spoiler to anyone who hasn't read The Things They Carried, but not super because I won't get too much into The Things They Carried. I will definitely mention it. We have a little thing we like to do over on Instagram where I will give you an ear, Ella's alternate reads. Alternative. Yeah, sometimes I confuse myself. I mix those up. They're different words, though. Trust me. I know. Sure. So I will definitely be posting to look into The Things They Carried if you liked this episode and or Slaughterhouse-Five. But let's get into what is Slaughterhouse-Five as a book. I love to give you a synopsis before pitching you back into some music. So, to start off, there are kind of two different sections when it comes to this book. Chapter 1 is very much different from chapters 2 through the rest of the book. Chapter 1 is about Kurt Vonnegut himself, and it's about him wanting to write a book about his experience in the war, but not being sure where to start. He goes through a lot of different versions of the book before finally deciding to... Sorry, is this chapter 2? No, this is chapter 1. I'm talking about chapter 1, but there's like some references that look like chapter 2 from what I'm flipping through right now. He decides eventually to go talk to an old pal of his from the war. He goes and gets in contact with them. He
invites him over to the house. The children are playing in the living room. They sit down in the kitchen, and the wife is very angrily washing dishes as they talk about the war and as Kurt Vonnegut is writing stuff down. And he can't quite figure out why she's being so aggressive with the dishes. He's like, I know that she's angry. Like, I can pick that up, but I don't know why. And eventually, she slams a tray of ice cubes into the sink, and she turns around and says very angrily, you were just babies then. You were just babies in the war, like the ones upstairs. You're not going to write it that way, are you? Because she, as a mother, is very deeply upset by what that war was, I think World War II, and also just about the world. And actually, hold on, let me check when this book was published, because I would not like to say a wrong war. I'm gonna, what war? Googling live on air. a war. She is upset by the idea, as anyone should be, of the idea of children and young people fighting a war and being told to by the government. And she doesn't like any idea of having that glorification of war. Like, I think there's even a reference. She's like, I don't want Frank Sinatra. You'll be played in the movies by Frank Sinatra and John Wayne or some of those other glamorous war-loving old men. And war will just look wonderful, and we'll have a lot more of them. And they'll be fought by, like, and they'll be fought by babies like the babies upstairs. And then that is just so powerful as a female character for Kurt Vonnegut to be writing in that she had such an influence on the book that he then proceeded to write and then that you go on to read. And it really works with what Kurt Vonnegut's theme is. He's a very satirical author. I've read a lot more of his works, and it has fairly dark humor, and he really took that to heart, that she didn't want any glorification of war. She wanted it to be an honest experience, and she didn't want it to be promotional of it in any way, as she should. War is a terrible thing. That is something every single person can agree on. So then we get into the rest of the book, into chapters 2 through the rest of it, and it is about a man named Billy Pilgrim. Billy Pilgrim's whole shtick is that he has become, quote, unstuck in time, which means that he time travels. He's abducted by aliens, and everyone's like, well, they don't believe that he actually can time travel in the first place. We'll get into that in a second. But he was also abducted by aliens after being in the war. I think pretty soon, was that the helicopter? He gets into like a helicopter accident. He's in the hospital for a little while. And I think that's maybe about when he gets abducted by aliens. These aliens are called, I'm gonna have to practice this, Tralfamadorians. Yeah, that feels right. And it's kind of like a typical alien abduction, puts humans in a zoo and just kind of watches. And he also flashes back throughout being in the war, life prior to the war, life after the war. It's not a very chronological book, but it feels kind of chronological because we stick with Billy's consciousness, not with, like, Billy at various ages, if that makes sense. But it's also kind of interesting because if you really get into what the book is, you kind of start to realize that Billy's time travel is a metaphor, or maybe even his own way of coping with having PTSD from the war, post-traumatic stress disorder. Because at various stressful moments, or when someone starts to talk to him about the war, he starts thinking about, or he becomes unstuck in time, quote unquote, and travels to a related moment from the war, or from his experience being a prisoner of war, or from life prior, and thinking, like, what was my life like before? Yeah. Overall, there's so many different people who come in and out of this book. There's characters who play large roles. Obviously, Billy is the largest one, but also his wife and his children play large roles in it. And there's lots of different minor characters as well. And I'm getting ahead of myself. That was what I wanted to talk about after the break. But basically, the whole point of the book is not to glorify war. It's just to talk about it, really, and it's to show
what the reality of war is compared to what people expect. Like, there's lots of people who expect that he'll feel like some big hero because he came back from the war when a lot of people didn't. And, you know, he found a giant diamond and turned that into a engagement ring for his wife. Yeah, because he's in the war before they get married. And that feels heroic at its base level. It's like he comes back from this terrible experience and is like an all-American boy who comes and marries the girl, like a rich girl, and all of a sudden they're rich. And he's an ophthalmologist, whatever the eye doctor. he becomes a rich eye doctor. They like have a Cadillac and some other fancy vintage car that's like super expensive that I don't remember. The Cadillac is mentioned multiple times. It actually becomes a plot device. and you would think that that's like a classic American propaganda, like war hero thing, but it's actually really traumatic for Billy. And we see that as he experiences PTSD and or maybe time travel. It's up to you to figure it out. All right. But before we get too deep into things, because trust me, we are going to get deeper into things. I'm very excited to talk about the aliens. We are going to go right into some music. And I'm very excited because coming up, well, not right away, we have Pet Shop Boys Back to Back, which I'm very excited about. I figured out how to work it out and I was like, oh, yes. I'm so excited. I love the Pet Shop Boys. One of my favorite artists. But we're not there yet because we are going to be starting with Mad World by Tears for Fears. All right. I'll see you on the other side.

Hello, welcome back. You are listening to Simmons Radio the Shark. My name is Ella, and this is From Off the Shelf, a show where I give you a mystery book of the week. This week's mystery book of the week has already been revealed. It is Slaughterhouse-Five by Kurt Vonnegut. But if you're just tuning in now and you are looking forward to actually catching it as it comes out live, you can always listen to us Mondays from 5 to 6 p.m. Next week, I'm going to say it now. We actually won't have a mystery book of the week because I think I might have officially run out of books. Like, not in general for the show, but just like, you know, I want next week to be a little bit more of a chill week. I want to try and manifest the summer vibes. So we are going to be doing, dare I reveal it now? I mean, I feel like I've already kind of revealed it. Okay. So next week we are going to be taking a deep dive on my personal reading playlist. It's one of many. This one specifically is my summer reading playlist. I really love to go outside in the summer on my porch out in the back. I love to just lay on my couch for hours at a time. I'll have like a bowl of grapes, sometimes popsicle, glass of lemonade that I made in the kitchen, and I'll just read. Sometimes I read like two books a day, and it's a really good day. So that's what my summer usually looks like. But for this week, what we are talking about, I'm going to try and get that sentence on track. We are talking about Slaughterhouse-Five by Kurt Vonnegut. That's our book of the week. But of course, we don't just talk about the book. We also talk about music. So what you just heard was Mad Worlds by Tears for Fears. And then we moved into a Pet Shop Boys double feature with Dreaming of the Queen. And then followed up with I'm With Stupid, the 2017 remaster. I feel like I'm With Stupid especially connects to this book and that satirical note that Kurt Vonnegut loves to take in his work and that the Pet Shop Boys also love to take in their work. I think that was a pretty good era, 2017, for the Pet Shop Boys. I am a huge 2010s Pet Shop Boys fan. Some people may be a better fan of their older stuff. That's also a reference to one of their songs. I'm trying to think of that lyric now. You've been around, but you don't look too rough, and I still quite like some of your older stuff. That's a really good, oh, that's a good album. That's also a 2010s album. Elysium, one of my favorites. Anyways, let's get back into the book. Before a couple music breaks ago, to be quite frank, we were talking about one of the quotes that really stuck out to me when I read this book in freshman year, which was, "Everything was beautiful and nothing hurt." This quote kind of pops up out of nowhere. It's really a drawing. It's a whole page. And at least in my edition, maybe it makes more sense in like a first set edition. I don't know if it was printed in a different way so that it correlates with like a specific part of the

adult. He experiences very strong PTSD, very strong trauma from World War II. I checked that out. I Googled it during the music break to make sure I was talking correctly. Yeah, he has a deeply traumatic past. Things were not always beautiful in his life, and they very much did hurt. That whether that's his experience of the Dresden bombing, which was one of the biggest bombings during World War II. It was bigger than Hiroshima, it's said later in the book, which is insane. But also his experiences of being a prisoner of war and of his treatment during the war, the way that he was treated by the other soldiers who were very rough with him, sometimes just to get by themselves, and of German troops, of English troops. They were kind of crazy. That was a very interesting segment where they were prisoners of war, but they accidentally ordered too much stuff so that they were kind of living in relative luxury. Like, they had tens of thousands of pounds of chocolate bars. They were like, hello, welcome to our abode. And we're like, girl, you're in a war camp. Oh, that's just Vonnegut for you. But essentially, this irony is Vonnegut's way of saying that people who didn't experience the war don't really know what it was like, and it's incredibly difficult for them to understand. This quote is on a drawing of a grave, and it's looking it up. It was Billy's idea of what like a perfect saying for a grave would be. And maybe you would put that on a grave for someone. I was like, oh, what a nice little quote. But it's not just a nice quote. You don't really know that he suffers from extreme PTSD and he experiences extreme flashbacks due to that PTSD. Although he says that that's his traveling through time. And this brings us to the second point, which that I really want to talk about from this book, which is I'm going to say that quietly so that no one can hear me potentially mispronounce it. I think it's... hit the microphone. I'm sorry, microphone. Yes. The Trafalmadorians, who are the aliens in this book that people are like, oh, so you experience time... Well, the very few people who do believe him are like, oh, so you experience time travel because of these aliens? And he's like, no. Like, that was kind of always happening. The aliens were secondary. But something that's really cool is their discussion of death as it relates to the Trafalmadorians. Pardon me. So these aliens, I'm going to try and say Trafalmadorians as little as I can, just in case I am saying it wrong. That's kind of embarrassing. But they experience fourth dimensional travel, which if you don't know what fourth dimensional travel, time travel is, I actually got to hear a live explanation of it from Neil deGrasse Tyson. It was really cool. Last December, I was like, oh my God, we get to see Neil deGrasse Tyson. And when he explained it, I was like, dang, I like figured that out in a car ride when I was 7, but okay, this is still really cool. Basically, it's the idea, so obviously we live in 3 dimensions right now, which is not paper. So it's like you can go up and down, you can go left and right, and also you can go like diagonal ways and like curly ways. But fourth dimensional travel also includes time as that fourth dimension. So the Trafalmadorians, I can try to explain it. It makes better sense as an image in my head than it does in words, but basically, take a human, for example. They see that human at every single point in their life with everything that they have experienced up until that current part of time. So they see them from, a little baby, and it's kind of just, a blur, like a tail, like a centipede, up until what that person is like currently looks like, what they are at that current point in time. And they bring about this idea of persistence after death, because death is not you disappearing as a human. It's just the end of movement. And they have this phrase that Vonnegut repeats throughout the entire book, which is that their kind of reaction to death is much tamer than it is for humans because we don't experience fourth dimensional travel, is they say, so it goes. Because, again, death is just the end of movement. It's a normal part of life. Which is really interesting, playing with the idea of memory and perception of ideas of war, because it's... It also ties into that everything was beautiful and nothing hurts, I imagine, because it's how death is treated so differently in war than it does in our day-to-day life. Because death is a big thing, taking it out of the context of fourth dimensional travel and the Trafalmadorians now. It's a big deal, and it's okay for that to be a big deal. But

It doesn't mean that they're gone forever. It just means that they've stopped moving. So it goes. That's part of life. Which I think is a really interesting idea when put into the context of war and how Billy treats all this death, because then it kind of cycles back around into, well, also, you can treat it with, like, kind of weird. It's like, it's okay to be sad, but it's also okay to let it. No, that's the same thing. I was going to say it's okay to let it be a big deal, but that's pretty much the same thing. Yeah. I think I kind of made my... You know what I mean? I don't get any live feedback here. It's just me in the studio, in this big old studio that I love so dearly. But yeah. So this book really means a lot to me that way. And whether it's, you know, affirming that I learned how to... Well, I didn't learn how to time travel. I don't know quite how to do that yet. Humanity as a whole has not unlocked that. But I kind of guessed my way along to it. When I read about the Trafalmadorians, I was like, yeah, like that makes sense. I get it. That made me feel very smart. I was very proud of myself that day. But yeah, so those are some of the bigger themes that I really was excited to talk about. Bigger themes, bigger moments from this book. And before we end our night, because I have about 8 minutes left in my time slot until I have to be literally physically outside of the door, if only I could travel like how Trafalmadorians see travel and already be outside the door. I'm going to play for you. Do I have time for two songs? I think I have time for those two songs, because one of them is only 2 minutes long. Yeah, we've got time. Loads of it, even. I'm going to start you off with Bella Ciao, which, if you don't know Bella Ciao, it's in Italian, kind of like a protest anthem. It's had resurgences in popularity. It was originally written, people don't generally know who it was written by. It was kind of like an Italian folk song, but it's basically very much anti-Nazism and very much anti-fascism. And it recently made a resurgence, I think, was it this past summer, in response to the German government by the German people? But generally, it has a very huge significance in history as being anti-Nazi and anti-fascist. So I thought it'd be perfect to play for you tonight. All right, I'll see you on the other side.

Hi, I know that I said I was going to play two songs for you right there, and that was only 2 minutes of a music break, but unfortunately, we do have to get going because I would like to leave enough time for the next person after me to have their time slot. In case you do have an extra hour on hand, or you just have time to listen to music, I highly recommend you go check them out. The next person has their time slot from 6 to 7. It's my friend Maddie from Radio Rewind. Sorry, there's like two radio somethings in before and after me. There's Radio Silence with Jan right before me, and then there's Radio Rewind with Maddie right after me, which is so much fun to be posting as a social media manager for the radio. Love them dearly. Anyway, you just heard Bella Ciao by Irustici con Mario Piovano. If that sounds Spanish and not Italian, it's probably because I speak Spanish and not Italian. So I'm very sorry if you do speak Italian and you're like, oh God. Anyway, I just want to say before we wrap up for tonight, thank you so much for listening. Again, you can always follow us on Instagram and TikTok at From Off the Shelf Radio. You can catch those clues as they come out for next week's. Well, next week we won't have a mystery book of the week, but the week after, trust, I will be providing a mystery book of the week. I won't say that out loud. I'm reading another book right now. Actually, I'm reading two books right now. Maybe three. There's probably one on my bedside table at home. All right. But I will see you next week. Thank you so much.

Hello. Hi. It is... Oh, geez. What day is it today? It's April 7th. It's a Tuesday. It's 8.02 p.m. And you're listening to Ready Ready Radio on Simmons Radio The Shark. I am your host, Mina, as always. As always, never changing. Forever. Me. Let's just hop into it. You know, let's just hop right into it. You heard... Okay. Long title here. Let me... That was 10,000-year earworm to discourage resettlement near nuclear waste repositories, parentheses, don't change color, kitty, by Emperor X. And, yeah, so this episode is kind of... Okay, one thing about this episode is that it is, a part of me wants to say it's poorly timed, but another part of me wants to be semantics-y. I woke up this morning, to a breaking news email, from the New York Times, about a Truth Social post, from the president, about, how an entire civilization was going to die unless something wonderfully revolutionary happened. I don't know. In that time, a ceasefire has been achieved for 45 days, not a permanent ceasefire in Iran. But I woke up and I was like, oh my God, that's awful. This is really, really awful. And I want to make it absolutely clear that the theme of this episode, which is nuclear warfare, atomic bombs, nuclear fallout, etc., is in no way intended to be, you know, like related to current events. It is just an interest that I have. It is a theme, a thing that I enjoy thinking about and have thought about for a while. I just need to get that out of the way now to say that this is not in any way inspired by the current wartime situation. That's not what's up. Anyways, that aside, that disclaimer aside. So this first song that we listened to by Emperor X, I think we've listened to maybe only one other one of his songs here, and this one is to call it gimmicky is wrong. I think he was requested to write the song for, I believe, a podcast episode about like management of nuclear waste, which is a thing that I think has become kind of one of those things where it was a niche thing online and then it's sort of grown to be like it's not really a fun fact anymore. Everybody knows it. But I just need to establish myself as one of the OGs. I'm sure you've already heard before. Here, let me pull it up. I should have had it pulled up already, but I didn't. Oh Lord, I'm blanking on, but okay. For more context here on the song specifically, there's been a lot of talk by scientists since we've detonated atomic bombs of what to do with the waste that comes from them and what to do with just radioactive waste in general, because it is incredibly bad. I don't know if you know that. It's incredibly bad for human life, for all life. And a lot of the solutions involve burying it underground, making the areas incredibly hostile to human life. You know, I don't know if you've seen that illustration of like the big ominous concrete wall with the spikes and whatever, but like threatening architecture and like multiple chambers and like salt. But there's a message that... it's translated into, I think, okay, it doesn't tell me on the Wikipedia page. It's translated into multiple languages and then inscribed in one of the chambers, or theoretically in one of the chambers of the nuclear waste repository site. And it goes,
is a message and part of a system of messages. Pay attention to it, et cetera, et cetera. This place is not a place of honor. No highly esteemed deed is commemorated here. Nothing valued is here. What is here is dangerous and repulsive to us. This message is a warning about danger. I love this. I've always loved it. I mean, it's awful. It's ominous. And I really enjoy the ominousness of it. But other solutions, really, these are long-term solutions for dealing with nuclear waste and keeping people away from nuclear waste. And the issue with long-term solutions is we don't know what society is going to look like in the future. We don't even know if people will speak English. So you sort of have to go back to root basics of what is something that we are sure will stick around with society. And of these things are songs. Which is why this song was commissioned or requested. I can't remember if it was commissioned. If it was paid, I'm sorry. I'm just going to say requested. It's called the the 10,000-year worm for a reason. It's supposed to get stuck in your head and repeat in your head over and over and over to remember these facts, like a song. And another thing is companion animals. And there is this, I don't know exactly how to say it because it's, let's just say like theoretical thing we could do where we genetically modify cats because we've had cats as pets, for an incredibly long time. See no reason for them to stop being with us. We genetically modify cats to have their fur color change when they are exposed to trace amounts of radiation poisoning. And the idea is that if we imbue enough legends about the cats changing color meaning bad things, then we can discourage people to settle in certain areas because their cat will change color. And they'll know from the folklore that we have manufactured that that's bad and that they need to leave. Anyways, that was a lot of talking. We have slightly less songs today. It's probably going to be a fair bit of talking. I apologize. apologies. Sorry. Yeah. But that being said, we're going to do two more songs. We're going to do two more songs, and that's it. No, we're going to do two more songs. The first one's going to be kind of goofy. Kind of a little silly. And the second one is going to be, I don't know. Don't want to say it's goofy, but it's less goofy than the first one. I don't know, guys. If you laugh, then that's good because there should be more joy in the world. But yeah, okay. We're going to play two more songs and then we'll be back to talk about them briefly, brief statement. Yeah, that's pretty much it. We're gonna do more music and talking, like every other episode. Oh joy to the world. Okay, let's hit it with. Should I tell you? Yeah, I'll tell you. We're gonna do "Chemical Bomb" by the Aquabats first. Silly, and then you'll see what the next one is. Okay, I'll be back with you in like 6 minutes. Yeah.

Hi, welcome back to my, or welcome back me. Hello, welcome back me. Quick recap, of course, Chemical Bomb, the Aquabats. Always feel so dull when a band name ends with an exclamation point and I just say it normally. Chemical Bomb by the Aquabats. There you go. And then we did Fanta by, See, I realized recently I might have been saying La Tigra wrong. Is it La Tigra or La Tigra? Well, whatever. I'm sorry. I'm really sorry. This is unrelated to atomic warfare and the likes. But I just wanted to say that I've been on a real queer core and Riot Girl kick recently. I think I've listened to Slater Kinney at least once a day. Just wanted to let everybody know about that. And that you should listen to Slater Kinney now, if you aren't already. You should turn this show off and listen to Slater Kinney instead. Because they're not on this playlist. There will be no Slater Kinney this episode. Sorry. Apologies. Sorry. I'm giving you conflicting things. Stay with me here. When I was, no, actually, I don't want to do that tangent. I'm going to do this tangent instead. We're going to talk about Fanta. Is this song explicitly about, like, nuclear fallout? No, not necessarily, but I'm going to use it to talk about preppers instead. Preppers, they annoy me. And there's a lot of, you can find well-written, like, actual reasons for why preppers are wrong, per se. Don't know if I'd exactly phrase it like that, but let's just say wrong, for the sake of simplicity. Preparing for the end of the world, preparing and thinking that only you are going to survive by yourself, or you and your tight-knit, close little group of friends or your family is wrong. And it's dumb, and it's more likely to get you killed. Studies prove that it's big community groups that make it out there in the world. But I also have a qualm with preppers, in part because I'm jealous of them. I am a paranoid person, and when I was younger, especially, I was really terrified of the concept of a bomb going off and me having no way to do anything. I was frequently scared of these sort of scenarios. I had similar fear of tornadoes. I was very scared of tornadoes coming and destroying everything, but I was very worried about a bomb going off. I was worried about specifically Boston being bombed for whatever reason, and then the nuclear fallout, even worse. I didn't live in Boston when I was having these fears. I lived 45 minutes out of Boston, so I wouldn't even be in the direct blast zone. I would die from radiation poisoning, and oh my god, it'd be so much worse. But I was terrified of this. I was terrified of nuclear warfare. I don't know where this idea was planted in my head, because this predates a lot of my knowledge on, like, modern actual or historical nuclear warfare. I think it would probably actually lined up with learning about Hiroshima and Nagasaki, which, you know, I'm having a lot of trouble trying to not talk about current events right now on my nuclear warfare episode. Oh, geez, man. I should have picked something lighter. What do I want to say here that's not a huge tangent here to upsetting things? But anyways, yeah, I part of
sorry, right. What I was originally saying was part of my dislike for preppers comes from jealousy, because I always was like, there's no way I can prepare because there's no, I don't have the funds. I don't have a bunker. I got nothing. When the bombs start falling, I'll have nothing. I'll be out of luck. And these darn preppers, they've got it all set. So I am a little grateful that they're actually all wrong and they're doing reactionary whatevers. Who cares? You guys don't got it figured out. Not like I do. I'm going to survive the bombings with the power of friendship. And I mean that only a little ironically. Anyways. Let's do the next three songs. We'll do three more songs now. Here on Ready Radio, Simmons Radio the Shark. We'll do three more songs, and I have the second one that you're gonna hear. I have quite a bit to say about it, because it was commissioned for a movie, and I have quite a lot to say about this movie. So hang tight. You're gonna love it. It's actually a really, really good song. It's an amazing song. And it's an amazing movie. And you will hear about it. But you'll hear about it in like 10 minutes. So don't get ahead of yourself, okay? Stay in your seats, jeez. Okay? But anyways, we're going to listen to another song first, even before you get to that one. So, wow, calm down. Your impatience is crazy. This is Radioactive by Marina. Parentheses, not the diamonds anymore. No more diamonds. Just Marina. Radioactive. Marina. Yep.

And I'm back again. Hi. Rundown again. Radioactive by Marina. When the Wind Blows by David Bowie. And then we capped it off with Ask by The Smiths, which just for the extra cherry on top of oh God, well, the word just escaped me. Yeah, well, the extra cherry on top is that Ask is off of their album Louder Than Bombs. Wow. Right. Before the break, it's so funny to call it a break because it's the music portion, which is sort of objectively what this show is really about. But because I'm not doing anything other than listening to music during that portion, it's the break for me. anyways, before the break, I mentioned that the second song was commissioned for a movie. And if you did the counting correctly, you'll know that When the Wind Blows by David Bowie was the second song. When the Wind Blows, oh my goodness. When the Wind Blows is a, well, okay. Technically, it's three things, including the song. It was first a graphic novel, which, oh my God, came out in 1982 by Raymond Briggs. Every single time I bring this guy up, I try to explain who he is, and literally nobody seems to know who he is. You do know who he is, absolutely. He is an illustrator and author. He made The Snowman, which is like a really cute children's book, picture book, and also like an animated short film, I believe. It's a short film, yeah. It's very wintry. I watched it like multiple times in elementary school, and yet every single time I'm like, Raymond Briggs, you know, the guy that made The Snowman. People are like, who are you talking about? I don't know who that is. Which, okay, whatever. But the important part is, he's mostly known for his children's picture books. But he wrote and illustrated a, graphic novel, called When the Wind Blows, that was adapted into a, I think it counts as full length. Yeah, it's 84 minutes, full length animated film. And it's about this elderly British couple who live in the English countryside, and this is not a spoiler, even though it may seem like one, and then like England basically they get bombed, and it's sort of their slow failure to survive the bombing, and it's a really devastating film. It's really upsetting, which it's meant to be. It was the graphic novel and the film both were intended to be anti-nuclear war, anti-nuclear weapons, showing the effects they have on normal, everyday people, which are arguably the people who are affected most by the nuclear bombs. And yeah, it's pretty depressing. I highly recommend it. I watched it for free on YouTube. I'm pretty sure. And it might still be there. Otherwise, I feel like it's not that difficult to find. It's a very, very good movie. I highly recommend it. Technically not appropriate for children. There is cursing and it is also just generally upsetting. Like kind of viscerally upsetting. You do watch them slowly die. Because again, this isn't a spoiler. They survive the initial impact. But they're unprepared to survive in the fallout of it. And, the credits, when they roll, they do the Morse code for MAD, or mutually assured destruction, which is sort of like, if you had any hope for this
semi-fictional world, past the credits. Anybody else? Nope. Everybody's dying. Great. It's really, really depressing. It's really sad. Which is the point. Again, is the point. And David Bowie wrote this killer song for it. It's a really good song. I love the song. It plays during like the opening sequence. And the old man is riding his bike to his little cottage to see his wife. And it's he's bringing back like the newspaper and bread or something. I can't quite remember. I haven't seen this film in a hot minute, but I still remember the vague beats of the opening sequence. It's really good. It's really, really good. I highly recommend, again, that you watch it. In relation to films about nuclear fallout, while I haven't seen the whole thing. Last year, in my senior year of high school, we watched what I believe I'm gonna make a kind of bold statement here. That's also quite assumptive. And say the most famous scene from this movie. But we watched the atomic bomb scene from Barefoot Jen. Which is an incredibly, yet another incredibly upsetting depiction of, you know, atomic weapons, that sort of warfare. It's really quite distressing. That you can find for free on YouTube, just the clip of it, which I believe speaks for itself. You know, yeah, I think of all the, I think that of a lot of the things that we talk about America having done, I think that there is maybe insane lack of accountability for the bombing of Hiroshima and Nagasaki. I mean, you could say that we've healed the relations, and that's true, but it wasn't for years until I was taught directly in school about how unfair that situation was and how unjust it was. I mean, me personally, I don't know if you can gather this, but I'm against war. Yeah, not to sound like a hippie, I'm against war. I'm especially against the deployment of nuclear weapons. I think that there's a lot of things you can look at with Hiroshima and Nagasaki. We gave them 3 days to surrender. Did not, seems like not at all enough time. I think there's something really insanely self-centered in the cities we chose to target, as I think Oppenheimer made this, which is a film I haven't seen, though if I had seen it, I probably would have mentioned it by now, before now. But I think Oppenheimer made this fact more well known, that that America explicitly chose not to bomb certain cities in Japan because officials had visited and thought they were beautiful and thought they were historically important, and therefore were indispensable, whereas the lives of Japanese citizens were not indispensable, which is kind of crazy, kind of really insane. Oh well. And this all being said, it's insane that we did this, and I think of all the reasons it's bad, one of the less direct reasons it's bad, I believe, is it sort of gave Japan a huge pass on holding a lot of the Nazis there accountable. Wow, geez, we're really veering off course. Anyways, bombs are bad. They're really, really quite bad. And they're so insanely awful, and I have just a morbid fascination with them. Yeah, if that's not
that's not been clear already, there's my thesis statement. Yeah. Let's do two chiller songs, and then I'll talk, and then we're going to do the last song. And, yeah. Okay. We're going to do two chill ones. Chiller. This first one is by Florence and the Machine, and it is one of my favorite songs by her. It makes me very, very sad. It's a very, very sad song. It's more about bombs in a metaphorical way, but oh geez, it's a doozy. It's a sad one. Okay, we're gonna do that, and then a secret other song. Even though this one is secret because I didn't tell you the name, but I basically did. If you know anything, then you already know what this is. But anyways, just play the darn song. Yeah, okay, whatever. Don't be mean to me.

Okay. Final stretch. Final stretch here at Ready Ready Radio on Simmons Radio the Shark. You heard, if you weren't able to guess from context clues, you heard The Bomb by Florence and the Machine. And then after that, there were no context clues for this one. Then you heard Now Now by St. Vincent. Yippee! I love The Bomb. I also love St. Vincent. The Bomb is such a good song. I think Dance Fever has got to be one of the albums of all time. One of the albums of all time. Undefeated in my mind. Love it. Love it. I've talked at length before already about how much I love it. And I think The Bomb is just such a gorgeously sad song. I love it, an incredibly, incredibly specific song like that. I guess it's not incredibly specific, but it speaks to a certain experience that I really love. I love it. You don't want me when I'm available. You only want me when I can't have you. You only want me when you can't have me. It's good. It's a good one.

And I love St. Vincent. Did you know that she and Carrie Brownstein dated? Crazy, right? You should listen after this. You should turn on Sleater-Kinney. You should do that. That's probably what I'm going to do. I'll be transparent with you. That's probably what I'm going to do. Here, I'll directly tell you which album to listen to. We can listen to it together in spirit. And then I'll play the last one. What are some final closing statements here? Bombs are bad. War is bad. And these are things that you'd think are kind of out there as, like, yeah, duh. But it's not, actually. And I think that we need to stand up for what we believe in. And I believe that, I believe that the current foreign affairs situation in this country is absolutely bonkers wrong. And I believe that you should listen to the Hot Rock, Sleater-Kinney's 1999 album. And we're going to end off tonight with a Kate Bush song, Breathing. This is not a place of honor. No highly esteemed deed is commemorated here. Good night. Love you. Thank you for listening to Ready Ready Radio, Simmons Radio the Shark. I will see you next week, which will also be a Tuesday, as is every week, always a Tuesday. Okay. Good night. Love you. Goodbye.

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My name is Piper, and this is The Fishbowl. Welcome back to Volume 10. Ooh, I'm so loud. I'm so sorry. I'm so happy to be back, guys. Spring break last week was fantastic. I'll talk about it a little later, but I'm really excited to be back in the studio with my show. Today, I have a really fun episode. It's all about the Midwest and growing up in Wisconsin. So we're playing a lot of songs that I play when I'm home, when I'm driving in the car. Things that just remind me of being home, and I'm very excited because the Midwest has a really interesting culture and it's so different from Boston, so we're going to chat all about that today. You just listened to What Once Was by Hers. Such a great song. I really like that one. And up next, you're going to be hearing another, I would say a classic. It is from, okay, the first time I heard it was in Stranger Things, but it's been around for a while. It is Should I Stay or Should I Go by The Clash.

You just heard Should I Stay or Should I Go from The Clash, and then most recently, Lonely Dancers by Conan Gray. I feel like personally I associate a lot of, I would say, new wave kind of sounding music with home. I think part of that is because the Midwest does have, especially the Rust Belt, which is where I grew up, has a big tendency to be behind in trends, and a lot of things are just simply outdated. Like, I don't know how to describe it, but even, you know, the town that I live in and the neighborhoods, like, there are so many houses where they just kind of look like they're frozen in time. And so, for me, I just really associate that kind of music with the town, because it's just, to an extent, it's unchanging, and things just will not change. They are very stuck in their ways, in both good and bad ways. Yeah. So, I'm gonna play one more song before I get to the yapping. This song is just one, I love Joe, if you didn't already know, he's my number one artist on Spotify, and I always play his music all the time, and this song was the first one I listened to, and I still heavily associate it with being home, just because it's so still and calm. It kind of reminded me of, like, the fields and the farms. I don't live, like, in, like, farmland, I live pretty close, but it just reminds me of being home and driving on the quiet roads and just looking out the window. So please enjoy Chateau by Joe.

This is Simmons Radio the Shark, and you are listening to The Fishbowl with your host, Piper. And you just heard Chateau by Joe. All right, guys. So now we gotta yap a little bit, okay? We gotta yap. So I hope those first few songs kind of gave you this like nostalgic sort of feeling. It was kind of what I was going for. The Midwest, to me, like I said, feels a little bit frozen in time in terms of its culture and just in terms of the ability to adapt to trends. It just kind of, in my opinion, it's not the most behind, but they fall behind a little bit, and it's really charming. I'm not saying that in a bad way. And those songs, to me, just kind of give this like dreamy, nostalgic, back in kind of stuck in time feeling. Especially What Once Was and Chateau. So, like I said, let's just do a little intro. I grew up in Wisconsin, in southeastern Wisconsin, to be exact, for the first 18 years of my life before I moved out to Boston to go to college. And I feel like I had no idea that people didn't know what Wisconsin was before I moved to college. I kind of thought that everyone knew, like, all the states. People had no clue. I think Wisconsin's a hidden gem, and I'm going to talk about that a lot, because the longer I've been away, the more I miss it and the more I appreciate it. It kind of has everything. It is, in my opinion, the epitome of the Midwest because of its variety. You have the wooded lakes and the, you know, the North Woods. You have the city. You have the college town. You have the middle of nowhere. You have the farmland. You have the suburbs. You have the Lake Michigan and Lake Superior. So you kind of have everything. I feel like it's the perfect example of Midwestern culture, which is actually what we're going to be talking about very shortly here. I grew up in a very classic suburb, I would say. It's not the suburby most suburb ever, but it's very, like, I lived in a cookie cutter house. I was 20 minutes away from the city and 10 minutes away from, like, 20 minutes from, like, farmland. I was kind of, like, at this sweet spot of suburbia between rural and urban, so I really saw everything. Southeastern Wisconsin is the most populated quadrant of Wisconsin, and so I do think I was very privileged to live in that part. I definitely had a lot of resources to get me to where I am now in comparison to other people, but I loved growing up there. I just think it's so special, and people from the Midwest are really special in terms of the way we communicate, the way that we perceive the world. I think that we are raised very much in a way that is malleable, but is also very friendly and optimistic. And I feel like I can't say the same about a lot of other parts of the U.S. So we'll talk about that in a minute, but I want to play another song for you. I wanted to play a little bit of like folk and country because obviously, like, yes, I lived in the urban quadrant of the Midwest of Wisconsin, but there's a lot of rural areas, okay? There's a lot of farms and a lot of people, you know, doing country things. So I have to give a little bit of an homage to that too. It's not just me. It's not just me living in my little suburb. You heard this song when I was little. I don't remember where, probably on TV. And now I always hear this song and I just think of driving at home. So this is Plastic Jesus by Tia Blake.

You just heard Plastic Jesus by Tia Blake. Now, I was talking about how I think Midwestern culture is a bit outdated, and I think that can really be emphasized in terms of our food culture. Now, Wisconsin has some really interesting food delicacies. I grew up eating them, so I love them for the most part. But I think they're very different than a lot of other parts of the country. So let's go into some of my favorites, okay? Biggest thing to start out with, Wisconsin has a huge German influence, okay? I'm German. A lot of my family ancestry is. A lot of German people immigrated to Wisconsin in the early 20th century, to the point that even in public schools, English wasn't even established as a main language until like almost the mid-1900s. Like, in the first, from 1900 to 1930, a lot of schools were still teaching in German. It was very, very popular, and it took a long time for English to kind of take over as the prominent language, I would say. And Wisconsin is very proud of its German roots, also a lot of Polish roots, things like that, Western European culture. So, brats, potato pancakes, schnitzel, there's something else I was thinking of, I forgot. A lot of those German foods are very popular. I grew up loving them. Potato dumplings, ugh, such an amazing food. Very, like, heavy, carby foods, very common. And, I mean, I love eating a brat on a hot summer day. Delicious. We also have Braunschweiger, which is, like, this liver sausage. Now, I remember when I was younger, I never had it until I went to my grandma's house. And I don't remember why, but we made Braunschweiger sandwiches. I think it was with, like, it was with this really good bread she would defrost in the microwave. And there was, like, Miracle Whip and cheese. So good. I just remember I wanted to eat it all the time. And I told my mom when I got home, I want to eat some Braunschweiger. I think that's how you say it. And it's, now that I think about it, like, it is objectively pretty gross. But that's kind of a lot of Midwestern foods. Like, they're just kind of throwing random things together and calling it a meal. We love a salad. And I say salad very loosely. Things like Snickers salad, which is Snickers, apples, caramel, Cool Whip. I'm probably forgetting something. That's a salad. Jell-O salads are really popular. My favorite one, and I don't know if this is a Jell-O salad, it's just a salad. We call it pink S-word. In my family, we had it just for this last Christmas, and I always forget what's in it because it's just pink and it tastes good, but I believe it's like a cherry almond Jell-O Cool Whip pudding kind of deal, if I remember correctly. It just tastes so good. I don't like care about what's in it. Like, it looks like this colorful mystery fluffy substance, and you just eat it and it's delicious. My other favorite is beer dip. Wisconsin has a serious, like, drinking, like, popularization thing because of the fact that many breweries originated here, like Miller and Pabst and things like that. So they be putting beer in everything, but they have this thing as beer dip, and it's, like, cream cheese, beer, ranch, cheese, and you dip it with, like, the waffle pretzels. It is, like, another level. It's so good. It's one of my favorite, I would say, arguably, one of my favorite foods. And lastly, how can I ever forget? It's actually the food that I miss the most is a Friday night fish fry. Picture this. You get in the car. You drive 45 minutes in the dark to this little hole-in-the-wall restaurant off the side of a country road. And then you go in. It's almost just, it's like a cozy little restaurant. And you order fried fish, usually cod or haddock, with coleslaw and rye bread. You choose your potato. I pick a baked potato. And you get a nice, well, for the adults, you get a nice old-fashioned. Isn't that just not, like, the perfect meal? It's very popular on Friday nights in Wisconsin. And I think about it all the time because I never get to eat fried fish here. And I would do crazy things to just eat fried fish. So good. And you'd think that in Boston that they would actually have fried fish. No, it's always lobster. I don't need the fancy stuff. I just want a nice fried fish. I don't think I'm asking for too much. So I would say fish fry is the thing I miss the most. I also
And this is just a my house thing. I love Jell-O eggs, guys. Okay? All it is Jell-O poured into egg mold. You take it out, and it's just like a, like it's the size of like a big Easter egg, and it's just Jell-O. My great-grandma used to make them all the time. She had this nice little platter for them. And I just, that is like the epitome of home to me. And all I want is a Jell-O egg and a fish fry. That's all I want. I'm not asking for too much. I'm going to make them this year. Make some Jell-O eggs. I even have a photo of the ones that we would have at Easter. Very, very awesome and delicious. Now, our next song is another kind of quiet, tranquil song. This is going to be West Virginia Rain. I recently discovered the song. West Virginia Rain by the Wildwoods.

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This is The Fishbowl with your host, Piper. And you just heard West Virginia Rain by The Wildwoods. So, Midwestern culture, Wisconsin culture, we were just talking about. This is, again, me yapping. This is a yapping fest, okay? I love Midwestern culture in the terms of the way that people behave. I think it's a really big mixture of kind of ideas and personalities, especially because Wisconsin is a swing state. There's kind of a bit of everyone, which makes it a really interesting place to kind of grow up. I feel like it actually makes me more open-minded for the better. But there's definitely some things that I feel are very unique in terms of the way we communicate and the way that I don't find them in Boston at all. The biggest example is people are not friendly on the streets at all. I walk past people, I don't get a smile, I don't get a wave. I could go home, every single person I run into on the sidewalk is waving, smiling, saying good morning, saying how are you. And that's just kind of the way that I think I was raised. I feel like I'm always talking to people I don't know. In lines at a store, you could just start talking to someone. It could be about something that's in their cart. It could be about something they're wearing. It could be about nothing. And people will just have a conversation in the store. In Boston, I feel like I have to look down all the time because people don't want to talk. I think with college students, it's a little bit different. So I kind of do find those opportunities to talk to people. But people here are just even more individualistic. Whereas in the Midwest, I feel like it's very community-oriented. People are quick to jump in and help. People are quick to check in and see how you're doing. You know everyone, and everyone knows you, as good or as bad as that is. It does mean that people are all up in your business sometimes, but it's also great because if you ever need anything, there's so many people to go back and rely on. And they don't care if, like you don't have to really know them like that, but they'll still be wanting to help you. Midwestern people love to yap, love to talk. The fact that, like, you try to say goodbye and they have a whole other story they put in before you even get out the door. It's really interesting. I'm going to talk about this in a little bit after I play some more songs. Part of that is, like, a linguistic thing. I actually studied it a few years ago and did a study on, like, Midwestern and Wisconsin dialect. So that's the last thing we're going to get into. So I'm going to play some songs. Some softer ones kind of to end this because I feel like playing softer music today. Next up, you're going to hear a song that I also used to listen to a lot in high school. Again, just being out at home, driving through the suburbs in the dark, just kind of it brought me peace. This is Beige by Yoklore.

0: You are listening to Mr. Radio, the Shark, and this is the Fishbowl with your host, Piper. You just heard Meet Me in the Woods by Lord Hear. Now, we only have two songs left in this, and it's kind of wrapping up the show a little bit this week. But I wanted to start, I wanted to end this episode, because I've just kind of been yapping to you about the Midwest, about growing up in the Midwest. These songs are all very reminiscent of what it feels like to grow up there.
1: That's where we're at.
0: Kind of Midwest accent, like the Wisconsin accent, is so funny to me. I didn't think I had that much of an accent, and I don't. But I have had people point out to me that, like, I have some words that I say weird. Also, the fact that, like, my family recently just came to visit, and everyone I know after meeting them was like, wow, they have such strong accents. And I was like, so, a few of the most common words.
1: It's been a strange few weeks.
0: I'll just give a little

0: little red bubbler instead of water fountain.
1: It'll be okay.
0: Big or anything with an AG.
1: Keg.
0: Steg.
1: I don't really have a lot to talk bagel. About regarding this one.
0: It's
1: I think.
0: Like,

0: primarily
1: abnormally.
0: Basically, perceptual dialectology is the study of like perceived dialects. Wow, just like what it sounds like. Essentially, like people's ability to recognize dialects. And so,
1: this study, which I did across the entire state from the perspective of my area,
0: I love how people a lot of the time are talking with really long, drawn-out vowels. We have different phrases for things. And that's really what makes the Midwestern accent. Also, the fact that we slur our words together a lot. So, like, did ye eat is G. Or, like, mirror is mirror.
1: Yeah.
0: You just put all the words together. Things like that. Right. So it kind of comes out to be like a how to describe this? A drawn out yet slurred sound, which makes no sense because that's literally an oxymoron. But I just think it's really interesting.

You just heard Waitress by Hopalong, Swept Away by Flyleaf, and 27A Pitfield Street by Bass Victim. My name is Jasmine, and you are listening to The Witching Hour on Simmons Radio, The Shark. Hello. It is a very important day today. It is my mom's birthday. Happy birthday to my mom. And it's also a trans day of visibility. So those are both good and important things happening today in the world. Okay. I really love that Flyleaf song. It's funny to me when I love Flyleaf songs because I think about what they're about and I'm just like, girl. And like, I genuinely have nothing against the religiousness of it all, but I think that Lacey Sturnum, how do I phrase this in a way that's like totally not libel on live air? A lot of what she exhibits, at least in her songwriting and like her like public presence, to me reminds me of like symptoms of religious psychosis. Like, she seems like, in my opinion, a little about it. And that song too, I love that song because it has that little like no, like that little like screaming bit, which I think is so cool. I wish they had that in more of their songs. I love vocals like that, obviously, as you will see in the rest of the episode. But that song's meant to be like an exorcism, and it's like yes girl. And she's always so like, she's always flailing about so crazy in her music videos and like scratching at her skin and grabbing tufts of hair, and she's not right. And I like it. I like how theatrical she is. My mom said that she's like psych ward Carly Rae Jepsen when I was playing the All Around Me music video in the living room once. And then, yeah, 27A Pitfield Street by Bass Victim. I love Bass Victim. I love Bass Victim so much. I think their new album's good. It's not as good as Forever. The thing about Forever is there are certain albums where when I put them on, by the time I'm like halfway through the album, I've already queued it up to play again after I finish it. You know what I mean? And Forever is definitely one of those albums. Another one of those albums is You by Underscores. It came out a week-ish ago or something, 2 weeks ago. I can't stop listening to it. It's so good. I downloaded it on my MP3 player the first time I listened. It's just like the craziest, bestest album ever. Yeah. Okay, cool. Coming up next is An Open Door by Flat 7. I have no idea who the vocalist on this song is. So Flat 7 is this project made by this guitarist that like toured with Cocteau Twins for their Japan tour. And each of the songs on the album has a different vocalist. And this vocalist sounds like Elizabeth of Cocteau Twins, but I just don't know if it's her. But yeah, coming up next is An Open Door by Flat 7. Then we're going to play some, I don't even know how to describe genres. Let me see how this band self-describes. Okay, they don't have, it's like post-hardcore, melodic metalcore, swancore, BS. Going to play a little bit of that, and then we're going to get a little more acoustic, and then I'm going to switch it up on you and get screamo again, and then get acoustic again, and just keep you freaking guessing. Okay, here is An Open Door by Flat 7.

You just heard An Open Door by Flat 7, Fall Apart by Death Becomes Her, and I Want You by Kitchen. My name is Jasmine, and you are listening to The Witching Hour on Simmons Radio The Shark. I wished my mom a happy birthday before she tuned in, but I think she's tuned in now, so happy birthday, Mom. I love you, Mom. On top of her birthday, it's also Trans Day of Visibility, which is just meant to honor trans people and how difficult and brave it is to be trans in a world where a lot of people not only won't understand but will try to prevent you from doing what you know you want to do. Both big holidays, my mother's birthday and Trans Day of Visibility. I've got just four more tonight. I have something a little more mellow, and then we're back to some of the screamo stuff, and then after that, I have something very rural, folksy, instrumental, fiddle-esque, because that's just the mood I'm in. I've been into very, like, ambient rural music, especially for reading. I've been reading Oranges Are Not the Only Fruit by Jeanette Winterson right now. It's really, really, really good. I'm reading it for a project for my graphic design class, actually, where we have to redesign a book cover. And yeah, it's a fantastic book. Jeanette Winterson's very talented. I've read some of her short stories for classes before, but this is my first novel of hers that I'm reading. It's really good. My name is Jasmine. This is the 33rd episode of

You just heard Stars Will Fall by Duster, Tears on the Moon by I Promised the World, and More Weight by A More Beautiful Version of You. My name is Jasmine, and you are listening to The Witching Hour on Simmons Radio, The Shark. Whenever, like, emo bands do that thing where the name of the band is all lowercase and all of the words are smushed together, like, there's no spaces, I just, in my head, say it really fast, like, a more beautiful version of you. But that's, like, a hard one to say fast. But some of them I can do that bit with a bit better. Excuse me. Oh, my goodness. First song I played in that little segment, Stars Will Fall by Duster, is actually sampled in Ethel Cain's song Dust Bowl, which I just think is really cool. And I like the connection of that song being called Dust Bowl, and she samples a Duster song. I don't know. I like that. But the Duster song is only, like, a minute long. Yeah, a minute 30 seconds or something. And then Dust Bowl's like a 6 minute long song, but she's able to, like, loop it in a really interesting way. Okay, I have one song left, and I think I'm ending a bit early tonight because I want to give time for the next DJ, Mina, to come in and start on his show. So up next is a song that just, like, feels really calming to me. It's just like an instrumental, sort of like rural folksy track. It's called Dirt Bikes of Heaven, Grains of the Field by Old Saw. So I think the title and the artist name speak for themselves quite enough. Thank you so much for listening. If you've stuck around, I hope you have a great rest of your week. Bye bye.

people are going to think that I only know this song from TikTok when really, like, we go way back. So now I've been listening to Use Your Illusion 1 and 2, the albums, in full recently a lot, just to be like, yeah, I do know these music. Like, I'm ahead of the times, you know? And it's obviously great stuff. So that being said, I would say Use Your Illusion 2 is probably my favorite of the albums. It really is close to no skips. Like, I think it's nearly perfect. But we're not going to play any songs from it on the show today because I went in kind of a different direction. But we're going to kick off the show with Breathe in the Air by Pink Floyd. And then Guns N' Roses are going to visit us with their one little acoustic song, which is Patience. Because just fit in and, like, it's a solid deep cut that I think is a really good song. So we're going to play that, even though it's not off of my favorite album. But yeah, that's what the vibes are for today. Hope you're as excited as I am. And here is Breathe in the Air by Pink Floyd.

All right, hey guys, welcome back to Dark Roast on Simmons Radio The Shark. I'm your host, Bryn Williamson, and today our theme is like mid-80s into the 90s rock music, I guess, inspired by the fact that I've recently re-entered my Guns N' Roses era, and it's been a really long time. I was like, remember really getting into them for the first time when I was like in middle school and a child. So now they're back because November Rain started like being a song that people were using as a sound on TikTok. And I was like, man, this is so unfair because now like

All right, that was Daughter by Pearl Jam on Dark Roast on Simmons Radio, The Shark. And yeah, fire song. Hope we're enjoying the playlist so far. We've already had our Guns N' Roses moment because they fit really early in the playlist. So everyone say goodbye to Guns N' Roses. We'll miss them. I will be back on that train later today, I'm sure, but can only play one song per artist on the show. So, to spread the love, next up we have Californication by the Red Hot Chili Peppers, and then we're going to hear Simple Man by Lynyrd Skynyrd. So, even more epic rock artists of the time, and that's really all I have to say about it. So, enjoy Californication.

That was Everlong by the Foo Fighters on Dark Roast on Simmons Radio The Shark, keeping in theme with our mid to late 80s, 90s rock vibe of the day. So I hope, once again, that you've been enjoying this episode. I really, like, I don't even know what else to say. Like, these are all bangers, and that's kind of all I have in terms of context, is just that they're good songs. I guess this next one is kind of a fun story. It's Immigrant Song by Led Zeppelin, and there's this, like, vocals part in the beginning of it that sounds just like my blender. And for a while, I was, like, would be using my blender, and I was like, what song is that? Like, I know a song that starts like that. And now when I hear this song, I can't unhear it, because I figured out that this is the song that my blender sounds like. So get excited to learn what my blender sounds like. It sounds like the beginning of Immigrant Song by Led Zeppelin. And then following that, we're going to listen to Paranoid by Black Sabbath. And then we'll hop back on here and introduce the next few. So lock in on my blender sounds, because here they come. Immigrant Song by Led Zeppelin.

Back again on Dark Roast on Simmons Radio The Shark with our 80s, 90s rock themed playlist. And there's two songs left in it, and they're both relatively long songs. So I came back to introduce them both in case you forget during the next 10 minutes in which these songs will play. But yeah, we just heard Paranoid by Black Sabbath, epic song. And next up, we are going to listen to Smells Like Teen Spirit by Nirvana, and then Hell's Bells by AC/DC, which are both like 5-minute songs. So sit back, relax, and enjoy them, because we're going to be here a while, but it's going to be worth it because they're both good songs. And yeah, that's all I have on our playlist today. So I hope you've been vibing with the theme. We've really been all over the place on this show in the course of the past two semesters, but what else are we here for than to have a different vibe going every week? I don't know. That's really it. Yeah, let's just get right into Nirvana and hope you enjoy and have a great Monday.

Hello. Hello. Hello. I can hear myself. My headphones are a little bit low on volume this morning. Oh my God, it is very much not morning. It is the evening. But speaking of greetings, hello. You are listening to Simmons Radio the Shark. My name is Ella, and this is From Off the Shelf, the best and most bookish show on Simmons Radio, dare I say. Maybe the only bookish show is why I dare say best, because if there were other book shows, I would not, because that would be rude. And I love my coworkers here at Simmons Radio the Shark. I'm going to stop while I'm ahead. anyways, so usually the spiel that I give you is that on From Off the Shelf Radio, what we like to do is we give you a mystery book of the week, of course, and we give you some clues about the mystery book of the week that you can catch as they come out over on our Instagram at From Off the Shelf Radio. Of course, you can still follow along with us over there on Instagram, even though this week, unfortunately, we are not giving you a mystery book. That is mostly because I have been wanting to do a deep dive into my personal reading playlist instead of doing a mystery book, which is what this week will be all about. And also because I have a book that I am very, very excited to finish up this week that we will be diving into for our episode on Monday, this upcoming Monday, which is going to be in April, which is so crazy. But anyway, here we are today. Very special episode. Music heavy, might I say. I have 13 songs prepared for you. We might only get to 12, but that's okay. But I've got about 45 minutes of music for you, and I'm very excited. Yeah. I hope you've been reading some good books lately. I feel like I'm so used to talking about what the clues for the week are that I am at a loss to just get right into the music. But honestly, this is a really good playlist. Oh, why don't I give you a little bit of some introspection on what this playlist is? So this specific playlist that I will be playing for you tonight is some selections from my summer reading playlist. I have two different reading playlists. One is specifically for when it's kind of cold out, but not really, and when it's rainy and gross, like a very typical summer rain, sometimes like a nice fall rain that's slightly cooling, just those kind of gray, wet vibes. I have a specific playlist for that. There's a lot of jazz on that playlist, a lot of Ella Fitzgerald. We will not be playing any Ella Fitzgeralds tonight, unfortunately, but if anyone wants any Ella Fitzgerald recs, please hit me up. I am named after her, and I am one of her biggest fans, I would say. And then there's my second reading playlist, which is pure summer. Reading is one of the biggest things that I like to do over the summer. I like to decompress by putting my mind through about 2 to 3 books a week, which for some people is not actually decompressing, but for me it definitely is. Usually in the summer, I will be on my porch from about 9 a.m. to 5 p.m. or even later. Yeah, 5 p.m. to, well, 5 a.m. No, sorry, I can't talk. From 9 p.m. to about 9 a.m. to 8 p.m. I'll have breakfast out there, lunch, dinner with my family, and all day I'll pretty much just be lazing around on the couch. Sometimes I'll try to sneak my dog up onto the couch with a blanket. Don't worry, Mom. I put a blanket down. They're not going to scratch the cushions. I'll have a popsicle in a hand, maybe a glass of lemonade that I made earlier, maybe some fruit. I really love apples, grapes in the summer, pomegranates if I can convince my mom to buy me one from Market Basket. and I'll be reading my books, and I'll have a giant pile of them just for me to consume. So this episode is from that latter playlist, the second one. We'll be doing a bunch of very summery hits. Some of these albums we've played before, but none of these songs we've played before. I was talking with my coworkers on the e-board about this, and I was like, I don't really like to replay songs. And they were like, Ella, it's not that big of a deal. And I was like, no, I need to be original every time. They need to hear things I've never heard before. but yeah, that's basically what we'll be covering today. Of course, I'll be playing you a couple songs at a time, and then maybe I'll dive into some books that I read over this past summer. Or I'll tell you a little bit more, give you some more sensory details about what this may look like, what you can envision me doing as I'm listening to this playlist. All right? And I think that's all for me for now. So without any further ado, I will send you over to some music. We're going to start off with Cinema by Harry Styles and then get into some Give a Little by Maggie Rogers off of my favorite album of hers, Heard It in a Past Life, and a couple more too, but we'll recap after. All right? I'll see you on the other side.

Okay, before we get ahead of ourselves there, sorry, that started playing a little bit too quickly for my taste. Hi, welcome back. You're listening to Simmons Radio the Shark. My name is Ella, and this is From Off the Shelf, a show where I give you, usually I give you a mystery book of the week and some clues to go with. Those clues, as always, are posted over on our Instagram throughout the week prior. You can follow us there, at From Off the Shelf Radio. Sorry, I had to get through the usual spiel, but today, instead of doing that, we are just getting into some vibes, getting into some tunes. We are going through some selections from my favorite summer reading playlist. I'm going to make sure that I can hear myself very clearly in my headphones. So what we just heard there, I'm going to recap the four songs we just heard, ignoring the fifth that accidentally started playing. We just heard Cinema by Harry Styles, Harry's House, amazing album, really loving the new album as well. Got to give that a big shout out. Then you heard Give a Little by Maggie Rogers. Heard it in a past life is that album. That is definitely one of my favorite albums of all time. It's just banger after banger. And I love that the songs all sound similar in a way that they can be put on the same album together, but they also bring something new and something really fresh with each new song. I really like that. Sorry, I'm also live on TikTok right now, if anyone is interested in pulling that up. So you can maybe comment along while we're off the air. I'm trying it out for the first time now, and it's actually really overstimulating. And there's like so much on my phone screen right now, and I'm really hoping that it doesn't deplete my battery like crazy. But anyways, moving right along, after you heard Give a Little by Maggie Rogers, you then went over to Baby Steps by Olivia Dean, which is... I feel like I'm going to say, oh, it's such a great album for every single song, but genuinely, they all really are. Olivia Dean recently, I believe, won Best New Artist at the Grammys this past year, or maybe the year prior. Sorry, again, TikTok laugh, very overstimulating. And I am a huge Olivia Dean fan. I love her very dearly. And then what should have been the final song was So Hot You're Hurting My Feelings by Caroline Polachek. All of these really great songs from Summer Reading Playlist. And I know I did promise you that we were going to get a little bit into some summer reading recommendations, some recommendations from what I read over the summer. So let me give you a slight rundown. So this past summer, one of the biggest things that I was dedicated to was rereading the Hunger Games series. That was a big read for me because the new Hunger Games book came out, which I was very excited about. And there's a movie for that that's coming out, I believe, soon-ish. Maybe next year, I believe. Yeah, because I'm making plans with my friends to go see it. So I read all of the books in chronological order, starting with the original prequel, which is about Coriolanus Snow and Lucy Greybeard, and then moving right along to the newest book, which is also a prequel of the 50th Hunger Games, featuring Haymitch, who, if you know the Hunger Games series, he was main character Katniss and PETA's mentor in their Hunger Games. And then after that, I read the full trilogy. And I feel like there's one more, although maybe it's just people are theorizing that Suzanne Collins, the author, is going to write one more Hunger Games book. I'm not sure. But yeah, that was one of my big reads that I read. I also, over the summer, reread the Howl's Moving Castle books. There's more than one, which not a lot of people know. And also, not a lot of people know that the movie, the Studio Ghibli movie, was based on the books. And the books are, plot-wise, very similar, but personality-wise, for a lot of the characters, they are not. I remember Mr. Miyazaki, I think is how you say

kind of anti-fairy tale in many different ways. It breaks a lot of the traditional tropes that we see. And really, all of the books are kind of loosely connected, and I really think that they're all so great. They're so magical, and even though I am fully 19 years old, I still read them. And they're probably written for, like, 12-year-olds, but that's okay. That's okay. I read a lot of books over the summer as well. Another book that I read, and this is the last one that I'll recap for you before sending you into some more tunes, was a giant, I think, was it 900 pages? I don't know if it quite hit 900 pages. But it was a, shall we say, fake autobiography of Henry VIII, starting from his very young childhood up through his death. And it was such a good book. It's over in my Goodreads. I'm going to have to pull the title after our music break. But I am very, I really, really love that book. It took me maybe a month to read, which sounds impressive. But again, I'm reading from like 9 a.m. to 8 p.m. pretty much every day. And it was just so immersive for a topic that I love so much. Like, I love reading about Henry VIII. I'm kind of more interested in his wives and daughters, to be quite frank, than I am in him. But I think the book was really interesting. And also the concept of a fake autobiography. Like, that's so cool. Like, you think of that for fiction, but for nonfiction real people, I feel like that's not something that's really explored. Or it's often, when it is, not doesn't make me feel satisfied, because I'm like, oh, well, this feels kind of weird. Like, why are you faking their perspective? But no, this book was incredibly well researched, which is not praise that I give very often when it comes to fictionalized historical accounts. But rant aside, I will now be playing for you the correct song, and starting with the song that you just heard a little quick snippet of. We're going to be starting off with Summer's Over by TV Girl and Jordana, going into I Think We're Alone Now by Tiffany, which is the only song that I know off that album. I know I posted last week that we were going to be playing that album, and my friend was like, oh my god, that album's so good. And I'm like, I only know one song off it, but I will take your word for it. All right, we're going to start off with TV Girl. I'll see you on the other side.

Hello there. Welcome back. You are listening to Simmons Radio the Shark. My name is Ella, and this is From Off the Shelf Radio, a show where I usually give you a mystery book of the week, and of course some clues to go with, posted throughout the week prior over on our Instagram. You can catch those clues as they come out on a normal week over on our Instagram at From Off the Shelf Radio. And now I keep alluding to the idea that this is not a normal episode, and in case you haven't tuned in prior to about now, this week, instead, we are playing some selections from my summer reading playlist. I sound like I have a total frog in my throat. I'm going to go drink a sip of water. Hold on. And my water is very far away from the microphone because those are the rules and I follow them. Oh my God. I'm so on duty that I don't even leave the chair when I have nothing to do, just staring at my computer screen. Not playing music. But anyway, speaking of the music that you've just heard, because as I don't even know if I got to it before, I had to run off to grab a sip of water because my throat is dry as a Sahara, I tell you. We are playing selections from one of my summer reading playlists for this week. So the four songs that you just heard, starting off with Summer's Over by Jordana and TV Girl, really good. I swear, I keep saying this over and over again, but it is genuinely a good album. It's a really great collaboration between TV Girl and Jordana. We followed that up with I Think We're Alone Now by Tiffany. As I said before we got to the music break, that's pretty much the only song that I know coming off of that album. But it's a really great song and I really like it. After that, we listened to The Wire by Haim. Again, the only song I know off of that album, but that's okay. I know the Haim when they collaborated with Taylor Swift, I believe, on Evermore. I think they did a song together. Do I remember what song that is? No. But it'll come to me eventually. And we rounded off right there with I Don't Think I Can Do This Again, featuring Claro. Claro, who I know better than the other artist, who is the main artist, Muramasa. I think that's a really underrated Claro song, which makes sense because it's not really her song. It's a collaboration she did with another artist. But I do think that it's really good. And due to the amount of time we have left being quite short, I am actually just gonna get into the music. I'm a little worried that we might run out of time because, oh boy, we have some longer songs lined up for the rest of the night. But I'm just gonna get straight into them. We're gonna start off with Feel by the Pet Shop Boys. So I'll see you on the other side. Oh, by the way, we're live on TikTok right now. Did you know that? You can go check out words. You can go tune in over there if you have TikTok by any chance. It's also at From Off the Shelf Radio. Come join me because there's like no one over here right now and people are like randomly scrolling onto it and then leaving and I'm like, I don't know who that was. Their name's in like Russian. It's definitely in Cyrillic. All right. Bye.

Welcome to sadness. The temperature is unbearable until you face it. Thank you for flying with Strange Airlines. I will be your tour guide today. Your emotional baggage can be picked up at carousel number 2. Please

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1: Hello. Hello, hey, howdy, or hey, howdy, hi. Goodness gracious. She doesn't even remember her own intro. Oh, well, hey, howdy, hi. You're listening to Simmons Radio the Shark. My name is Ella, and this is From Off the Shelf Radio. I'm not going to do my usual intro for you, because if you're just tuning in now, I hate to break it to you. But unfortunately, we are rounding off for the night. I'm going to be out here in about 60 to 90 seconds. But this episode, we were playing some of my classic hits from my summer reading playlist. And I just played three songs for you there. I'm stopping a little bit early, so I have time to get out of Studio A in time for our next show. You can totally go listen to them over at Backbone, which is, I assume, where you're listening from if you're not over on TikTok Live. I hope you're not on TikTok Live right now, because I'm also about to be out of there in 60 to 90 seconds. But anyway, those songs that you just heard were Feel by the Pet Shop Boys. Then we went to Your Type by Carly Rae Jepsen. I was just saying, while the music was playing, that I feel like people think that Carly Rae Jepsen is a one-hit wonder. She is not. She has so much good music that is just waiting for you. She had an album that came out in 2022, had a giant hit off of that, The Loneliest Time. Really good song, and I feel like it's kind of made people become more aware of the rest of her discography. But Your Type is an incredible song, and that's what we played. And then we ended off with Secrets from a Girl, parentheses, Who's Seen It All, which is, I think, such a perfect summary song. And also the outro is so interesting because it really reminds me of Ariana Grande's latest music video kind of series that came out, talking about memory and a very science fiction, like erasing memory to erase pain, but also wanting to experience the happiness and nostalgia that came with it, and kind of accepting the multitude of emotions that come with memory. And that really encapsulates what I think Lord was trying to come up with for Secrets from a Girl Who's Seen It All. So that's why I think it's such a perfect song to end the night with. And I will be ending the night, actually. So, dear listeners, thank you so much for tuning in this fine night. Again, I'm going to plug our socials. You can go follow us on Instagram, From Off the Shelf Radio. And of course, over on TikTok, same name, at From Off the Shelf Radio. Well, thank you so much. And of course, we will have a mystery book of the week for next week. So you can catch the first clue that'll be coming out on Wednesday afternoon / evening. Depends on when I remember / have time. All right. Thank you so much. I will see you next week. Bye-bye. Hello, and welcome back to Dark Roast on Simmons Radio The Shark. I am Bryn Williamson, and our theme for today is songs to play when you need to put yourself in a good mood, / songs that you can't be in a bad mood while you're listening to them. I made this playlist when it was like 65 degrees out last Tuesday, and it was like a beautiful day, and I was like, I just need like the same vibes to be in my music for the day. So a lot of the songs came from that. But today it's kind of like more rainy, which some people think is sad. I don't personally think it's sad. I love the rain. But if you think the rain is sad, then get hype, because this playlist is about to turn your day around. So kicking it off, first song on the playlist is a song that's been following me around out in the wild. I don't know if this ever happens to anybody else, but like, you know of a song and then you hear it once and then you start hearing it everywhere. So this was the song that my Auntie Katie and her husband danced to at their wedding. It's called You Are the Best Thing. But for some reason, it's also been like following me around in my life and playing everywhere that I am in public. So that's kind of how I was reminded that it exists and that it's a fire song and that it's very joyful. So we're gonna kick it off with that. And then we're gonna get into Send Me On My Way by Rusted Root, which was featured in the Matilda movie. I don't know if anyone remembers watching that, but me and my sister used to watch that all the time when we were kids, and so we would call this song the song from Matilda. It's in the scene where she's like making pancakes for herself in the morning. So again, very joyful, and I hope this turns your rainy day into something sunshiny and fun. Here we go. Here's Ray Ray LaMontagne. Not Montague. Whatever. Here he is. Here's his song.

All right, this is Dark Roast on Simmons Radio The Shark, and you just heard Say Hey, I Love You by Michael Franti and Spearhead. Probably nobody is gonna get this reference except for like me and my sister and maybe other kids that were kids the same years that we were. That song is in a cinematic masterpiece called Chipwrecked, which is part of the Alvin and the Chipmunks universe, and they go on a cruise, and the chipmunks and the chipettes, like, end up in the woods with this, like, scary lady, and then, like, something happens to Simon, and he, like, turns into Simone, who's, like, cooler and, like, has more swag than Simon. And then he, like, rizzes up the Chipette version of him, and they dance around in the woods to that song, but, like, the Chipmunks version. And I, like, didn't, like, I've never really listened to that song outside of the movie. But then when I was making my sunny, happy, shiny playlist, I was like, this has to be on there because it's such a bop, and like, I totally get why they felt the need to be dancing around in the woods when that song came on, because it's glorious. So, in keeping with our theme of songs that you cannot be in a bad mood during, we are next going to cue up a real classic, which is Born to Run by Bruce Springsteen, because I mean, you'll hear it, I'm sure you've heard it before, but the, like, instrumental breakout that happens near the end, how do you be in a bad mood during that? So we're going to hear that, and then Bruce is going to be followed up by a handful of collabs that have come out more recently that are so joyful and fun. The first of those is going to be Up All Night by James Bay, The Lumineers, and My King Noah Kahan. And then after that, we're going to hear Rain Me In by Sam Fender and Olivia Dean. So get ready to hear like six different artists in three songs length of time. It's going to be awesome. And here we go.

That was Rein Me In by Sam Fender and Olivia Dean, and you're listening to Dark Roast on Simmons Radio The Shark. We have 4 songs left in the playlist, all bangers, all songs that you cannot listen to while you're in a bad mood. Rein Me In is funny. I've seen so many people making like TikToks, and they'll say, this is the type of song that I would play, like, if I was a mom and my kids were asleep and it was, like, early in the morning, because it's a great song, but also that, like, saxophone part would be so obnoxious if you were, like, trying to sleep and whoever's on that saxophone is just, like, going absolutely crazy. But when you're up and you're in the mood for it, that song hits so hard. I can't wait for

for it to be summertime so I can drive around with the tops off of my Jeep and blast that and force everybody to listen to it with me because it's so good. Anyway, next up, we are going to hear a song by Mountjoy, and it's called Highway Queen. Also a very joyful song, as you might guess by the band name. Although they have some sad music, too, or like some more chill music, but mostly joy from them. And then after that, we're going to listen to a song that I've played on the radio before probably multiple times, but it just fit this playlist so well, and that is Everybody Wants to Rule the World by Tears for Fears. And yeah, then I'll probably hop on again and introduce the next two. We'll see. But for now, here's Mountjoy with Highway Queen.

0: That was Everybody Wants to Rule the World by Tears for Fears. And we got two songs left for the day. And if you weren't prepared for it, this is your now very late PSA that we're going through like almost every genre of music in this playlist. Or not every genre, but quite a few more than usually come up in just one playlist of mine. But the next song that we're going to get into is Green Light by Lorde. So we're hitting up like 2010s pop music. And then to round out the playlist, we're going to listen to a song that I don't know if the lyrics are necessarily joyful, but like the beat and the tune and the vibes of the song are just so like, oh, life is good. Thank God that I'm alive, whatever. And that is All These Things That I've Done by The Killers. So who knows where early 2000s like punk came from in terms of like being on this playlist, but it's going to be here with us because it fits the vibes of what I wanted to play today. So enjoy those next two songs and have a great Monday.
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Hello and welcome to Eclectic Aura Radio on Simmons the Shark Radio. I'm your host, Sarah Edelstein. Today's theme is protest songs. You just heard Get Up, Stand Up for Your Rights by Bob Marley. This song is a reggae protest anthem which urges people to fight for their rights, equality, and freedom rather than waiting for somebody else to save them or waiting for divine intervention. Next is I Shot the Sheriff, also by Bob Marley.

That was I Shot the Sheriff by Bob Marley. This song is from the same album as the previous song. It is about a man who kills a sheriff who was harassing him in self-defense. It's about resisting oppression and highlighting the injustices in the police system. There are some alternative theories about this song, that it may have been about birth control, or it was a song that is a joke about Westerners watching Jamaican people. Next is Fortunate Son by Creedence Clearwater Revival.

That was Fortunate Son by Creedence Clearwater Revival. It is a song about class privileges and the injustice of the Vietnam War draft. Wealthy, fortunate, quote-unquote, sons, like the title, avoided the draft while the working class was drafted. Next is Another Brick in the Wall by Pink Floyd.

That was Another Brick in the Wall by Pink Floyd. This is a song about abusive education systems and social conformity. Next is Big Yellow Taxi by Joni Mitchell.

That was Big Yellow Taxi by Joni Mitchell. The song is about environmental loss and urbanization. Next is God Save the Queen by the Sex Pistols.

That was God Save the Queen by the Sex Pistols. This is a very clearly anti-monarchy song about the working class struggle and how the Queen has an ungodly amount of wealth. Next is Teach Your Children by Crosby, Stills, Nash & Young.

That was Teach Your Children by Crosby, Still, and I keep saying it wrong. Crosby, Stills, Nash & Young. The song is about the importance of intergenerational learning and passing on love and values rather than fear to your children. Next is War Pigs by Black Sabbath.

That was War Pigs by Black Sabbath. This is a very anti-war song that denounces politicians and generals as the war pigs who instigate conflict at the expense of the working class. Next is The Devil's Right Hand by Johnny Cash.

That was The Devil's Right Hand by Johnny Cash. This is a song about the dangers of glorifying guns. Next is The Ballad of Ira Hayes, also by Johnny Cash.

me people, there's a story I would tell about a brave young Indian you should remember well. From the land of the Pima Indian, a proud and noble band who farmed the Phoenix Valley in Arizona land. Down the ditches of 1,000 years, the waters grew Iris people's crops, till the white man stole their water rights and the sparkling water stopped. Now Iris folks were hungry, and their land grew crops of weeds. When war came, Ira volunteered and forgot the white man's greed.

it battles up Iwo Jima Hill, 250 men, but only 27 lived to walk back down again. And when the fight was over, and Old Glory raised among the men who

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He was wine and feast and honor. Everybody shook his hand, but he was just a Pima Indian. No water, no home, no chance. At home, nobody cared what Ira'd done, and when did the Indians dance?

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Jail was often his home. They let him raise the flag and lower it like you'd throw a dog a bone. He died drunk early one morning, alone in the land he fought to save. 2 inches of water in a lonely ditch was a grave for Ira Hayes. Call him drunken Ira Hayes, he won't answer anymore. Not the whiskey drinking Indian or the Marine that went to war. Yeah, call him drunken Ira Hayes, but his land is just as dry and his ghost is lying thirsty

That was the Ballad of Ira Hayes by Johnny Cash. This song is about the untold stories of Native Americans. Next is Waiting on the World to Change by John Mayer.

That was Waiting on the World to Change by John Mayer. This is a song about my generation's sense of hopelessness when it comes to politics and social change. Next is National Anthem by Lana Del Rey.

That was National Anthem by Lana Del Rey. This is a song about the quote-unquote American dream and how it has an obsession with wealth and power. That was all that I have for today. This was Protest Songs on Eclectic Aura Radio on Simmons the Shark Radio. This is my second to last show. I'm very sad about it. I've been doing this for 2.5 years. It's been a really great run, and I look forward to my last show. That show's theme is going to be songs about growing up and some advice that I have learned from college. Thank you.

Hello. Hello. All right, I can hear myself now. Hey, howdy, hi. You're listening to Simmons Radio the Shark. My name is Ella, and this is From Off the Shelf, a show where I give you a mystery book of the week, some clues to go with. You can catch those clues as they come out live over on our Instagram at From Off the Shelf Radio. I'll talk about those clues live on air before revealing the book, but of course, interspersed throughout, I will be playing you some music because I can't just yap for this whole hour segment. It's a bit of a dreary day. I'm especially feeling that kind of energy today. It's been slightly misty. I wouldn't say rainy because I don't feel wet having just come from outside to get into Studio A. But I definitely do feel the gray that's kind of permeating the sky right now. I'm really taking over the whole sky. Of course, I just gave you a quick little Instagram shout out, but you might not know, we actually have a TikTok account as well. She says we, but it's really just me running this whole show. No pun intended. Actually, very much pun intended. I'm going to take that back. I am a creative genius when it comes to these puns. Anyway, but you can catch us on Instagram or TikTok at From Off the Shelf Radio. It's a great time. I posted a little TikTok over there that I'm very excited to post later today because I didn't want to break up my feed of all of the clues for this week's mystery book by putting a little extra post in there. So I'll be doing that later today and or tomorrow. Not and. Or tomorrow. But enough promoting myself on air. I want to talk to you about this week's book of the week. I will say, it feels like this... Where's my mouse on my computer? Hello! It feels like this week has been a long time coming when it comes to this book. This book is one of my favorite books. I feel like I say that every week, but genuinely, I do. It's true. I do really love this book. And it's a really short book, although the content itself does not feel short by any means. I was talking to one of my professors and I was like, oh yeah, like I'm just going to read this over the weekend. It'll be my little weekend read. And she started laughing. She was like, Ella, you cannot call that a weekend read. Like you got to devote time to it. And I was like, emotionally, I will, I promise. But for the sake of getting this book finished by Monday, 5 p.m., it is a weekend read. I'm going to go over to my Instagram account. And why? Instagram has been so mean to me lately. It's like not saving when I log in, even though I hit save login for info every single time. But that's okay. We troubleshoot live on air. I'm going to recap the clues for you before I send you into some songs. And ooh, we have a good list of songs this week. I kept picking them and I was just, I went straight down the line adding them. I didn't have to like configure too much at all. And I was like, oh, this is good. Like I've got the flow of things now. So beautiful. Anyways. Let's dive into some of the clues from this week. So the first clue is that this book is known for its anti-war themes. It's not very explicit with those themes. I think this book is, honestly, this whole author's style is that he takes an issue or a problem and he turns it into satire to kind of critique every single side of the issue, which I really like and I really appreciate. And that is very, very prevalent in this book. It is highly satirical. And if you aren't reading it for class or maybe you're, you know, not as experienced with media literacy and stuff, it might be a little harder to catch underneath that dark humor and the satire. But I do think it is a really good book, and when you devote the time to it that I have in the past, don't worry, I've taken time to read it in the past, it is really valuable, I think, especially in today's age, because if you are aware of what's going on in American politics right now, there is a very big conflict with Iran right now. So it's important to read about these kinds of topics and these themes to see how history has been shaped by similar conflicts. Second clue is that this author included his own drawings in his work. That is also a thing that this author likes to do, is he will put drawings randomly into these books. Not randomly. Sorry. I'm tired. That ties into the third clue. Sorry to rush along, but I do really think that these clues work hand in hand, and I want to talk about them both, is that it was a quote, "Everything was beautiful and nothing hurt." We're going to dive into it a little bit more on air later on. Obviously, you're going to get to some music in just a second. But this is also a drawing. It's a quote and a drawing. And I'm going to try and flip to it right now. This quote is written on a drawing of a grave. I swear I just flipped right by it. I know it's on like the left side. You know when you remember like a quote from a book and you're like,
It was on the left side of a page. That's what I'm flipping through and trying to find right now. I was like, it's on the left. I'm just staring down the left. Oh, I just saw it. Found it. Okay. I really love this drawing. It takes up the whole page. It's on a gravestone. There's a little baby Cupid on top of the stone. And everything was beautiful and nothing hurt was such a good quote that I pulled out when I was, did I read this in freshman year or sophomore year? I don't remember. I was either like anywhere from 14 to 16, ambiguously. You can ask my Div 2 AH teachers, they'll remember. And I think I even made a Spotify playlist just devoted to that idea and what it meant to me as a fairly young teenager of everything was beautiful and nothing hurt. And it's something that's stuck with me ever since. So thanks for hanging out with me these couple minutes while we recapped these clues. Again, if you didn't see these clues before they came out, you can go check them out right now on our Instagram at From Off the Shelf Radio, or you can even follow along and then maybe you'll catch next week's right as they come out. I'll give you a hot second to go open your phone and check out Instagram if you're not already following. Yay! I'm so excited. This is going to be a really good show. I'm looking at my track list right now. Oh, we have... No, I'm not going to spoil. Oh, but I really want... No, it's okay. We'll get to it. I don't want to spoil. It's just so good. Yeah. Okay. All right. Well, I'm going to send you over to some music now. We're going to be starting off with Halo by Depeche Mode, which I thought was very fitting for this book. I feel like it has just the vibes, the kind of darker underlying vibes of this book. That's like totally very Depeche Mode, very much Violator. That's what this album is from. Violator. What a great album. What a great t-shirt. All right. Well, I'll send you over to the music now. I'll catch you on the other side. Bye-bye.

Hello, welcome back. I just wanted to say once again, you are listening to Simmons Radio The Shark. My name is Ella, and this is From Off the Shelf, a show where I give you a mystery book of the week and some clues to go with. You can catch those as they come out over on our Instagram at From Off the Shelf Radio. Oh, sorry, I had to swallow. Anyways, you were just listening to some music there, and make sure my levels are good. You were just listening to, we started off with Halo by Depeche Mode, which, again, as I kind of said before we went to music, I think that's a really good song. I think it's a really good album for this mystery book. We then listened to Heroes, specifically the single version and the 2002 remaster by David Bowie. I think that this kind of feels like what propaganda for this book would be like. As I said, this is a war book. And we rounded off with Heart of Glass by Blondie. That one doesn't really have a thematic touch. I just thought that it went really well and it transitions really well from Heroes, that second to last song there, into our next song, which we won't be playing for a little while because, of course, we have to reveal the mystery book of the week. In case you didn't catch, I was explaining those clues. You can go check them out right now, again, at our Instagram at From Off the Shelf Radio. Scrolling through my notes here. I've got the book in hand and I'm very excited to reveal it. I also want to say it was so easy to pick the colors for this week's like series of posts for clues because there are about three colors to this entire book cover and oh, I love when it's so easy to do that. For a couple of the past books, like with Emily, when we did an episode on Emily Henry, one of my favorite authors, she writes a lot of rom-coms. Obviously, that's a whole review of all of her work or her six most popular works. So that was a little hard to pick a color theme for. But this one, oh, yellow, red, black. And I was done. It was so nice. All right. So now that we've gotten through all of that business, I'm going to reveal the book for you. We like to do a little countdown every week. I haven't done this in a hot second because last week I had an event to get to. But we're back on track now. All right. Are you sitting down? All right, 5, 4, 3, 2, 1. This week's book is Slaughterhouse-Five by Kurt Vonnegut. Yay! Again, as I was saying, I really love this book. I read this in either 9th or 10th grade, and it's really stuck with me since. It's kind of funny because another one of the books that we read at this time. Oh, it must have been 9th grade then. Yeah, okay. So it was my freshman. Surely it was freshman year. another one that we read at the same time, I think, I'm pretty sure, was The Things They Carried by Tim O'Brien. And if you were in class with me at that time or just ever since in high school, you'll know that I, for reasons I don't even personally understand, I just didn't click with that book, which is funny because it's like feels the same as Slaughterhouse-Five because it's the same kind of themes. It's similar plot, working with like fictional memories. Spoiler to anyone who hasn't read The Things They Carried, but not super because I won't get too much into The Things They Carried. I will definitely mention it. We have a little thing we like to do over on Instagram where I will give you an ear, Ella's alternate reads. Alternative. Yeah, sometimes I confuse myself. I mix those up. They're different words, though. Trust me. I know. Sure. Yeah. So I will definitely be posting to look into The Things They Carried if you liked this episode and or Slaughterhouse-Five. But let's get into what is Slaughterhouse-Five as a book. I love to give you a synopsis before pitching you back into some music. So, to start off, there are kind of two different sections when it comes to this book. Chapter one is very much different from chapter two through the rest of the book. Chapter one is about Kurt Vonnegut himself, and it's about him wanting to write a book about his experience in the war, but not being sure where to start. He goes through a lot of different versions of the book before finally deciding to... Sorry, is this chapter two? No, this is chapter one. I'm talking about chapter one, but there's like some references that look like chapter two from what I'm flipping through right now.
He decides eventually to go talk to an old pal of his from the war. He goes and gets in contact with them. He invites them over to the house. The children are playing in the living room. They sit down in the kitchen, and the wife is very angrily washing dishes as they talk about the war and as Kurt Vonnegut is writing stuff down. And he can't quite figure out why she's being so aggressive with the dishes. He's like, I know that she's angry. Like, I can pick that up, but I don't know why. And eventually, she slams a tray of ice cubes into the sink, and she turns around and says very angrily, you were just babies then. You were just babies in the war, like the ones upstairs. You're not going to write it that way, are you? Because she, as a mother, is very deeply upset by what that war was, I think World War II, and also just about the world. And actually, hold on. Let me check when this book was published, because I would not like to say a wrong war. I'm going to... What war? Googling live on air. a war. She is upset by the idea, as anyone should be, of the idea of children and young people fighting a war and being told to by the government. And she doesn't like any idea of having that glorification of war. Like, I think there's even a reference. She was like, I don't want Frank Sinatra. You'll be played in the movies by Frank Sinatra and John Wayne or some of those other glamorous war-loving old men. And war will just look wonderful, and we'll have a lot more of them. And they'll be fought by, like, and they'll be fought by babies like the babies upstairs. And then that is just so powerful as a female character for Kurt Vonnegut to be writing in that she had such an influence on the book that he then proceeded to write and then that you go on to read. And it really works with what Kurt Vonnegut's theme is. He's a very satirical author. I've read a lot more of his works, and it has fairly dark humor. And he really took that to heart, that she didn't want any glorification of war. She wanted it to be an honest experience, and she didn't want it to be promotional of it in any way, as she should. War is a terrible thing. That is something every single person can agree on. So then we get into the rest of the book, into chapters 2 through the rest of it, and it is about a man named Billy Pilgrim. Billy Pilgrim's whole shtick is that he has become, quote, unstuck in time, which means that he time travels. He's abducted by aliens, and everyone's like, well, they don't believe that he actually can time travel in the first place. We'll get into that in a second. But he was also abducted by aliens after being in the war, I think pretty soon. Was that the helicopter? He gets into like a helicopter accident. He's in the hospital for a little while. And I think that's maybe about when he gets abducted by aliens. These aliens are called, I'm going to have to practice this, Tralfamadorians. Yeah, that feels right. And it's kind of like a typical alien abduction, puts humans in a zoo and just kind of watches. And he also flashes back throughout being in the war, life prior to the war, life after the war. It's not a very chronological book, but it feels kind of chronological because we stick with Billy's consciousness, not with, like, Billy at various ages, if that makes sense. But it's also kind of interesting because if you really get into what the book is, you kind of start to realize that Billy's time travel is a metaphor, or maybe even his own way of coping with having PTSD from the war, post-traumatic stress disorder. Because at various stressful moments, or when someone starts to talk to him about the war, he starts thinking about, or he becomes unstuck in time, quote unquote, and travels to a related moment from the war, or from his experience being a prisoner of war, or from life prior, and thinking, like, what was my life like before? Yeah. Overall, there's so many different people who come in and out of this book. There's characters who play large roles. Obviously, Billy is the largest one, but also his wife and his children play large roles in it. And there's lots of different minor characters as well. And
I'm getting ahead of myself. That was what I wanted to talk about after the break. But basically, the whole point of the book is not to glorify war. It's just to talk about it, really. And it's to show what the reality of war is compared to what people expect. Like, there's lots of people who expect that he'll feel like some big hero because he came back from the war when a lot of people didn't. And, you know, he found a giant diamond and turned that into a engagement ring for his wife. Yeah, because he's in the war before they get married. And that feels heroic at its base level. It's like he comes back from this terrible experience and is like an all-American boy who comes and marries the girl, like a rich girl, and all of a sudden they're rich. And he's an ophthalmologist, whatever the eye doctor. he becomes a rich eye doctor. They like have a Cadillac and some other fancy vintage car that's like super expensive that I don't remember. The Cadillac is mentioned multiple times. It actually becomes a plot device. and you would think that that's like a classic American propaganda, like war hero thing, but it's actually really traumatic for Billy. And we see that as he experiences PTSD and or maybe time travel. It's up to you to figure it out. All right. But before we get too deep into things, because trust me, we are going to get deeper into things. I'm very excited to talk about the aliens. We are going to go right into some music. And I'm very excited because coming up, well, not right away. We have Pet Shop Boys back to back, which I'm very excited about. I figured out how to work it out and I was like, oh, yes. I'm so excited. I love the Pet Shop Boys. One of my favorite artists. But we're not there yet because we are going to be starting with Mad World by Tears for Fears. All right. I'll see you on the other side.

Hello, welcome back. You are listening to Simmons Radio the Shark. My name is Ella, and this is From Off the Shelf, a show where I give you a mystery book of the week. This week's mystery book of the week has already been revealed. It is Slaughterhouse-Five by Kurt Vonnegut. But if you're just tuning in now and you are looking forward to actually catching it as it comes out live, you can always listen to us Mondays from 5 to 6 p.m. Next week, I'm going to say it now. We actually won't have a mystery book of the week because I think I might have officially run out of books. Like, not in general for the show, but just like, you know, I want next week to be a little bit more of a chill week. I want to try and manifest the summer vibes. So we are going to be doing, dare I reveal it now? I mean, I feel like I've already kind of revealed it. Okay. So next week, we are going to be taking a deep dive on my personal reading playlist. It's one of many. This one specifically is my summer reading playlist. I really love to go outside in the summer on my porch out in the back. I love to just lay on my couch for hours at a time. I'll have like a bowl of grapes, sometimes popsicle, glass of lemonade that I made in the kitchen, and I'll just read. Sometimes I read like two books a day, and it's a really good day. So that's what my summer usually looks like. But for this week, what we are talking about, I'm going to try and get that sentence on track. We are talking about Slaughterhouse-Five by Kurt Vonnegut. That's our book of the week. But of course, we don't just talk about the book. We also talk about music. So what you just heard was Mad Worlds by Tears for Fears. And then we moved into a Pet Shop Boys double feature with Dreaming of the Queen. And then followed up with I'm With Stupid, the 2017 remaster. I feel like I'm With Stupid especially connects to this book and that satirical note that Kurt Vonnegut loves to take in his work and that the Pet Shop Boys also love to take in their work. I think that was a pretty good era, 2017, for the Pet Shop Boys. I am a huge 2010s Pet Shop Boys fan. Some people may be a better fan of their older stuff. That's also a reference to one of their songs. I'm trying to think of that lyric now. You've been around, but you don't look too rough, and I still quite like some of your older stuff. That's a really good, that's a good album. That's also a 2010s album. Elysium, one of my favorites. Anyways, let's get back into the book. Before a couple music breaks ago, to be quite frank, we were talking about one of the quotes that really stuck out to me when I read this book in freshman year, which was, "Everything was beautiful and nothing hurt." This quote kind of pops up out of nowhere. It's really a drawing. It's a whole page. And at least in my edition, maybe it makes more sense in like a first set edition. I don't know if it was printed in a different way so that it correlates with like a specific part of the book. So you're like, oh, okay, I understand how this drawing connects. Sorry, frog in my throat. But to me, what everything was beautiful and nothing hurt means is it's a reference to the past and looking back and thinking, wow, I've gone through so much and today I face a lot of stress, but back in the past, everything was beautiful and nothing hurt. This is actually very deeply ironic because as we see from the main character, Billy Pilgrim, his past is actually deeply troubled. He experiences very strong PTSD, very strong trauma from World War II. I checked that out. I Googled it during the music break to make sure I was talking correctly. He has a deeply traumatic past. Things were not always beautiful in his life, and they very much did hurt. That whether that's his experience of the Dresden bombing, which was one of the biggest bombings during World War II. It was bigger than Hiroshima, it's said later in the book, which is insane. But also his experiences of being a prisoner of war and of his treatment during the war, the way that he was treated by the other soldiers who were very rough with him, sometimes just to get by themselves, and of German troops, of English troops. They were kind of crazy. That was a very interesting segment where they were prisoners of war, but they accidentally ordered too much stuff so that they were kind of living in relative luxury. Like, they had tens of thousands of pounds of chocolate bars. They were like, hello, welcome to our abode. And we're like, girl, you're in a war camp. That's just Vonnegut for you. But essentially, this irony is Vonnegut's way

which that I really want to talk about from this book, which is I'm going to say that quietly so that no one can hear me potentially mispronounce it. I think it's... hit the microphone. I'm sorry, microphone. Yes. The Trafalmadorians, who are the aliens in this book that people are like, oh, so you experience time... Well, the very few people who do believe him are like, oh, so you experience time travel because of these aliens? And he's like, no. Like, that was kind of always happening. The aliens were secondary. But something that's really cool is their discussion of death as it relates to the Trafalmadorians. Pardon me. So these aliens, I'm going to try and say Trafalmadorians as little as I can, just in case I am saying it wrong. That's kind of embarrassing. But they experience fourth dimensional travel, which if you don't know what fourth dimensional travel, time travel is, I actually got to hear a live explanation of it from Neil deGrasse Tyson. It was really cool. Last December, I was like, oh my God, we get to see Neil deGrasse Tyson. And when he explained it, I was like, dang, I like figured that out in a car ride when I was 7, but okay, this is still really cool. Basically, it's the idea, so obviously we live in 3 dimensions right now, which is not paper. So it's like you can go up and down, you can go left and right, and also you can go like diagonal ways and like curly ways. But fourth dimensional travel also includes time as that fourth dimension. So the Trafalmadorians, it's a kind of, I can try to explain it. It makes better sense as an image in my head than it does in words, but basically, take a human, for example. They see that human at every single point in their life with everything that they have experienced up until that current part of time. So they see them from, like, a little baby, and it's kind of just, like, a blur, like a tail, like a centipede, up until what that person is like currently looks like, what they are at that current point in time. And they bring about this idea of like persistence after death, because death is not you disappearing as a human. It's just the end of movement. And they have this phrase that Vonnegut repeats throughout the entire book, which is that their kind of reaction to death is much tamer than it is for humans because we don't experience fourth dimensional travel, is they say, so it goes. Because, again, death is just the end of movement. It's a normal part of life. Which is really interesting, playing with the idea of, like, memory and perception of, like, ideas of war, because it's... It also ties into that everything was beautiful and nothing hurts, I imagine, because it's like how death is treated so differently in war than it does in our day-to-day life. Because death is a big thing, as taking it out of the context of fourth dimensional travel and the Trafalmadorians now. It's a big deal, and it's okay for that to be a big deal. But it doesn't mean that they're gone forever. It just means that they've stopped moving. So it goes. That's part of life, which I think is a really interesting idea when put into the context of war and how Billy treats all this death, because then it kind of cycles back around into, well, also, you can treat it with, like, kind of weird. It's like, it's okay to be sad, but it's also okay to let it. No, that's the same thing. I was going to say it's okay to let it be a big deal, but that's pretty much the same thing. Yeah. I think I've kind of made my point. You know what I mean? I don't get any live feedback here. It's just me in the studio, in this big old studio that I love so dearly. But yeah, so this book really means a lot to me that way. And whether it's, you know, affirming that I learned how to, well, I didn't learn how to time travel. I don't know quite how to do that yet. Humanity as a whole has not unlocked that. But I kind of guessed my way along to it. When I read about the Trafalmadorians, I was like, yeah, like that makes sense. I get it. That made me feel very smart. I was very proud of myself that day. But yeah, so those are some of the bigger themes that I really was excited to talk about. Bigger themes, bigger moments from this book. And before we end our night, because I have about 8 minutes left in my time slot until I have to be literally physically outside of the door, if only I could travel like how Trafalmadorians see travel and already be outside the door. I'm going to play for you. Time for 2 songs? I think I have time for those 2 songs, because one of them is only 2 minutes long. Yeah, we've got time. Pfft, loads of it, even. I'm going to start you off with Bella Ciao, which, if you don't know Bella Ciao, it's an Italian, kind of like a protest anthem. It's had resurgences in popularity. It was originally

originally written, people don't generally know who it was written by. It was kind of like an Italian folk song, but it's basically very much anti-Nazism and very much anti-fascism. And it recently made a resurgence, I think, was it this past summer, in response to the German government by the German people? But generally, it has a very huge significance in history as being anti-Nazi and anti-fascist. So I thought it'd be perfect to play for you tonight. All right, I'll see you on the other side.

Hi. I know that I said I was going to play two songs for you right there, and that was only 2 minutes of a music break, but unfortunately, we do have to get going because I would like to leave enough time for the next person after me to have their time slot. In case you do have an extra hour on hand, or, you know, you just have time to listen to music, I highly recommend you go check them out. The next person has their time slot from 6 to 7. It's my friend Maddie from Radio Rewind. Sorry, there's like two radio somethings in... Before and after me, there's Radio Silence with Jan right before me, and then there's Radio Rewind with Maddie right after me, which is so much fun to be posting as a social media manager for the radio. Love them dearly. Anyway, you just heard Bella Ciao by Irustici con Mario Piovano. If that sounds Spanish and not Italian, it's probably because I speak Spanish and not Italian. So I'm very sorry if you do speak Italian and you're like, oh God. Anyway, I just want to say before we wrap up for tonight, thank you so much for listening. Again, you can always follow us on Instagram and TikTok at From Off the Shelf Radio. You can catch those clues as they come out for next week's, well, next week we won't have a mystery book of the week, but the week after, trust, I will be providing a mystery book of the week. I won't say that out loud. I'm reading another book right now. Actually, I'm reading two books right now. Maybe three. There's probably one on my bedside table at home. All right. But I will see you next week. Thank you so much.

Hello. Hi. It is... Oh, geez. What day is it today? It's April 7th. It's a Tuesday. It's 8.02 p.m. And you're listening to Ready Ready Radio on Simmons Radio The Shark. I am your host, Mina, as always. As always, never changing. Forever. Me. Let's just hop into it. You know, let's just hop right into it. You heard... Okay. Long title here. Let me... That was 10,000-year earworm to discourage resettlement near nuclear waste repositories, parentheses, don't change color, kitty, by Emperor X. And yeah, so this episode is kind of... Okay, one thing about this episode is that it is, a part of me wants to say it's poorly timed, but another part of me wants to be semantics-y. I woke up this morning, to a breaking news email, from the New York Times, about a Truth Social post, from the president, about, how an entire civilization was going to die unless something wonderfully revolutionary happened. I don't know. In that time, a ceasefire has been achieved for 45 days, not a permanent ceasefire in Iran. But I woke up and I was like, oh my God, that's awful. This is really, really awful. And I want to make it absolutely clear that the theme of this episode, which is nuclear warfare, atomic bombs, nuclear fallout, etc., is in no way intended to be you know, like, related to current events. It is just an interest that I have. It is a theme, a thing that I enjoy thinking about, and have thought about for a while. I just need to get that out of the way now to say that this is not in any way inspired by the current wartime, situation. That's not what's up. Anyways, that aside, that disclaimer aside, so this first song that we listened to by Emperor X, I think we've listened to maybe only one other one of his songs here, and this one is, to call it gimmicky is wrong. I think he was requested to, or I know, he was requested to write the song for, I believe, a podcast episode about, like, management of nuclear waste, which is a thing that I think has become kind of, like, kind of one of those things where it was a niche thing online, and then it's sort of grown to be, like, a... Like, it's not really a fun fact anymore. Everybody knows it. But I just need to establish myself as one of the OGs. I'm sure you've already heard before. Here, let me pull it up. I should have had it pulled up already, but I didn't. Oh, Lord, I'm blanking on... but, okay. For more context here on the song specifically, there's a lot of talk. There's been a lot of talk by scientists since we've detonated atomic bombs of what to do with the waste that comes from them, and what to do with just radioactive waste in general, because it is incredibly bad. I don't know if you know that. It's incredibly bad for human life, for all life. And a lot of the solutions involve burying it underground, making the areas incredibly hostile to human life. You know, I don't know if you've seen that illustration of, like, the big ominous concrete wall with the spikes and whatever. But, like, threatening architecture and, like, multiple chambers and, like, salt. But there's a message that... it's translated into, I think, okay, it doesn't tell me on the Wikipedia page. It's translated into multiple languages and then inscribed in one of the chambers, or theoretically in one of the chambers of the nuclear waste repository site. And it goes, this place
is a message and part of a system of messages. Pay attention to it, et cetera, et cetera. This place is not a place of honor. No highly esteemed deed is commemorated here. Nothing valued is here. What is here is dangerous and repulsive to us. This message is a warning about danger. I love this. I've always loved it. I mean, it's awful. It's ominous. And I really enjoy the ominousness of it. But other solutions, really, these are long-term solutions for dealing with nuclear waste and keeping people away from nuclear waste. And the issue with long-term solutions is we don't know what society is going to look like in the future. We don't even know if people will speak English. So you sort of have to go back to root basics of what is something that we are sure will stick around with society. And of these things are songs, which is why this song was commissioned or requested. I can't remember if it was commissioned. If it was paid, I'm sorry. I'm just going to say requested. It's called the... the 10,000-year worm for a reason. It's supposed to get stuck in your head and repeat in your head over and over and over to remember these facts, like a song. And another thing is companion animals. And there is this... I don't know exactly how to say it because it's... Let's just say like... theoretical thing we could do where we genetically modify cats because we've had cats as pets for an incredibly long time, see no reason for them to stop being with us. We genetically modify cats to have their fur color change when they are exposed to trace amounts of radiation poisoning. And the idea is that if we imbue enough legends about the cats changing color meaning bad things, then we can discourage people to settle in certain areas because their cat will change color. And they'll know from the folklore that we have manufactured that that's bad and that they need to leave. Anyways... that was a lot of talking. We have slightly less songs today. It's probably going to be a fair bit of talking. I apologize. apologies. Sorry. Yeah. But that being said, we're going to do two more songs. We're going to do two more songs, and that's it. No, we're going to do two more songs. The first one's going to be kind of goofy. Kind of a little silly. And the second one is going to be, I don't know. Don't want to say it's goofy, but it's less goofy than the first one. I don't know, guys. If you laughed, then that's good because there should be more joy in the world. But yeah, okay. We're going to play two more songs and then we'll be back to talk about them briefly, brief statement. Yeah, that's pretty much it. We're gonna do more music and talking like every other episode. Oh, joy to the world. Okay, let's hit it with, should I tell you? Yeah, I'll tell you. We're gonna do Chemical Bomb by the Aquabats first. Silly. And then you'll see what the next one is. Okay, I'll be back with you in like 6 minutes. Yeah.

Hi, welcome back to my, or welcome back me. Hello, welcome back me. Quick recap, of course, Chemical Bomb, the Aquabats. Always feel so dull when a band name ends with an exclamation point and I just say it normally. Chemical Bomb by the Aquabats. There you go. And then we did Fanta by, oh shoot. See, I realized recently I might have been saying La Tigra wrong. Is it La Tigra or La Tigra? Well, whatever. I'm sorry. I'm really sorry. This is unrelated to atomic warfare and the likes. But I just wanted to say that I've been on a real queercore and Riot Girl kick recently. I think I've listened to Slater Kinney at least once a day. Just wanted to let everybody know about that. And that you should listen to Slater Kinney, now, if you aren't already. You should turn this show off and listen to Slater Kinney instead. Because they're not on this playlist. There will be no Slater Kinney this episode. Sorry. Apologies. Sorry. I'm giving you conflicting things. Stay with me here. When I was, no, actually, I don't want to do that tangent. I'm going to do this tangent instead. We're going to talk about Fanta. Is this song explicitly about, like, nuclear fallout? No, not necessarily, but I'm going to use it to talk about preppers instead. Preppers, they annoy me. They annoy me. And there's a lot of, you can find well-written, like, actual reasons for why preppers are wrong, per se. Don't know if I'd exactly phrase it like that, but let's just say wrong, for the sake of simplicity. Preparing for the end of the world, preparing and thinking that only you are going to survive by yourself, or you and your tight-knit, close little group of friends or your family is wrong. And it's dumb, and it's more likely to get you killed. Studies prove that it's big community groups that make it out there in the world. But I also have a qualm with preppers, in part because I'm jealous of them. I am a paranoid person, and when I was younger, especially, I was really terrified of the concept of a bomb going off and me having no way to do anything. I was frequently scared of these sort of scenarios. I had similar fear of tornadoes. I was very scared of tornadoes coming and destroying everything, but I was very worried about a bomb going off. I was worried about, specifically Boston being bombed for whatever reason, and then the nuclear fallout, even worse. We wouldn't even, because I didn't live in Boston when I was having these fears. I lived 45 minutes out of Boston, so I wouldn't even be in the direct blast zone. I would die from radiation poisoning, and oh my god, it'd be so much worse. But I was terrified of this. I was terrified of nuclear warfare. I don't know where this idea was planted in my head. Because this predates a lot of my knowledge on, like, modern actual or historical nuclear warfare. I think it probably actually lined up with learning about Hiroshima and Nagasaki. Which, you know, I'm having a lot of trouble trying to not talk about current events right now on my nuclear warfare episode. Oh geez, man, I should have picked something lighter. What do I want to say here that's not a huge tangent here to upsetting things? But anyways, yeah, I part of
sorry, right. What I was originally saying was part of my dislike for preppers comes from jealousy, because I always was like, there's no way I can prepare because there's no, I don't have the funds. I don't have a bunker. I got nothing. When the bombs start falling, I'll have nothing. I'll be out of luck. And these darn preppers, they've got it all set. So I am a little grateful that they're actually all wrong and they're doing reactionary whatevers. Who cares? You guys don't got it figured out. Not like I do. I'm going to survive the bombings with the power of friendship. And I mean that only a little ironically. Anyways. Let's do the next three songs. We'll do three more songs now. Here on Ready Ready Radio, Simmons Radio the Shark. We'll do three more songs, and I have the second one that you're gonna hear. I have quite a bit to say about it, because it was commissioned for a movie, and I have quite a lot to say about this movie. So hang tight. You're gonna love it. It's actually a really, really good song. It's an amazing song, and it's an amazing movie, and you will hear about it, but you'll hear about it in like 10 minutes. So don't get ahead of yourself. Okay. Stay in your seats. Jeez. Okay. But anyways, we're going to listen to another song first, even before you get to that one. So, wow, calm down. Your impatience is crazy. This is Radioactive by Marina. Parentheses, not the diamonds anymore. No more diamonds. Just Marina. Radioactive. Marina. Yep.

And I'm back again. Hi. Rundown again. Radioactive by Marina. When the Wind Blows by David Bowie. And then we capped it off with Ask by The Smiths, which just for the extra cherry on top of oh God, well, the word just escaped me. Yeah, well, the extra cherry on top is that Ask is off of their album Louder Than Bombs. Wow. Right. Before the break, it's so funny to call it a break because it's the music portion, which is sort of objectively what this show is really about. But because I'm not doing anything other than listening to music during that portion, it's the break for me. Anyways, before the break, I mentioned that the second song was commissioned for a movie. And if you did the counting correctly, you'll know that When the Wind Blows by David Bowie was the second song. When the Wind Blows, oh my goodness. When the Wind Blows is technically it's three things, including the song. It was first a graphic novel, which, oh my God, came out in 1982 by Raymond Briggs. Every single time I bring this guy up, I try to explain who he is, and literally nobody seems to know who he is. You do know who he is, absolutely. He is an illustrator and author. He made The Snowman, which is like a really cute children's book, picture book, and also like an animated short film, I believe. It's a short film, yeah. It's very wintry. I watched it like multiple times in elementary school, and yet every single time I'm like, Raymond Briggs, you know, the guy that made The Snowman. People are like, who are you talking about? I don't know who that is. Which, okay, whatever. But the important part is he's mostly known for his children's picture books, but he wrote and illustrated a graphic novel called When the Wind Blows that was adapted into it counts as full length. Yeah, it's 84 minutes. Full length animated film, and it's about this elderly British couple who live in the English countryside. And this is not a spoiler, even though it may seem like one. And then, like, England basically, they get bombed. And it's sort of their slow failure to survive the bombing. And it's a really devastating film. It's really upsetting, which it's meant to be. It was the graphic novel and the film both were intended to be anti-nuclear war, anti-nuclear weapons, showing the effects they have on normal, everyday people, which are arguably the people who are affected most by the nuclear bombs. And yeah, it's pretty depressing. Highly recommend it. I watched it for free on YouTube. I'm pretty sure. And it might still be there. Otherwise, I feel like it's not that difficult to find. It's a very, very good movie. I highly recommend it. Technically not appropriate for children. There is cursing, and it is also just generally upsetting. Like kind of viscerally upsetting. You do watch them slowly die. Because again, this isn't a spoiler. They survive the initial impact. But they're unprepared to survive in the fallout of it. And the credits, when they roll, they do the Morse code for MAD, or mutually assured destruction, which is sort of like, if you had any hope for this
semi-fictional world, past the credits. Anybody else? Nope. Everybody's dying. Great. It's really, really depressing. It's really sad. Which is the point, again, is the point. And David Bowie wrote this killer song for it. It's a really good song. I love the song. It plays during like the opening sequence. And the old man is riding his bike to his little cottage to see his wife. And he's bringing back like the newspaper and bread or something. I can't quite remember. I haven't seen this film in a hot minute, but I still remember the vague beats of the opening sequence. It's really good. It's really, really good. I highly recommend, again, that you watch it. In relation to films about nuclear fallout, well, I haven't seen the whole thing. Last year, in my senior year of high school, we watched what I believe I'm gonna make a kind of bold statement here, that's also quite assumptive, and say the most famous scene from this movie. But we watched the atomic bomb scene from Barefoot Jen. Which is an incredibly, yet another incredibly upsetting depiction of, you know, atomic weapons, that sort of warfare. It's really quite distressing. That you can find for free on YouTube, just the clip of it, which I believe speaks for itself. You know, yeah, I think of all the, I think that of a lot of the things that we talk about America having done, I think that there is maybe insane lack of accountability for the bombing of Hiroshima and Nagasaki. I mean, you could say that we've healed the relations, and that's true, but it wasn't for years until I was taught directly in school about how unfair that situation was and how unjust it was. I mean, me personally, I don't know if you can gather this, but I'm against war. Yeah, not to sound like a hippie. I'm against war. I'm especially against the deployment of nuclear weapons. I think that there's a lot of things you can look at with Hiroshima and Nagasaki. We gave them 3 days to surrender. Seems like not at all enough time. I think there's something really insanely self-centered in the cities we chose to target, as I think Oppenheimer made this, which is a film I haven't seen, though if I had seen it, I probably would have mentioned it by now, before now. But I think Oppenheimer made this fact more well known, that that America explicitly chose not to bomb certain cities in Japan because officials had visited and thought they were beautiful and thought they were historically important, and therefore were indispensable, whereas the lives of Japanese citizens were not indispensable, which is kind of crazy, kind of really insane. Oh well. And this all being said, it's insane that we did this, and I think of all the reasons it's bad, one of the less direct reasons it's bad, I believe, is it sort of gave Japan a huge pass on holding a lot of the Nazis there accountable. Wow, geez, we're really veering off course. Anyways, bombs are bad. They're really, really quite bad. And they're so insanely awful, and I have just a morbid fascination with them. Yeah, if that's not
that's not been clear already, there's my thesis statement. Yeah. Let's do two chiller songs, and then I'll talk, and then we're going to do the last song. And, yeah. Okay. We're going to do two chill ones. Chiller. This first one is by Florence and the Machine, and it is one of my favorite songs by her. It makes me very, very sad. It's a very, very sad song. It's more about bombs in a metaphorical way, but oh geez, it's a doozy. It's a sad one. Okay, we're gonna do that, and then a secret other song. Even though this one is secret because I didn't tell you the name, but I basically did. If you know anything, then you already know what this is. But anyways. Just play the darn song. Yeah, okay. Whatever. Don't be mean to me.

Okay. Final stretch. Final stretch here at Ready Ready Radio on Simmons Radio the Shark. You heard, if you weren't able to guess from context clues, you heard The Bomb by Florence and the Machine. And then after that, there were no context clues for this one. Then you heard Now Now by St. Vincent. Yippee! I love The Bomb. I also love St. Vincent. The Bomb is such a good song. I think Dance Fever has got to be one of the albums of all time. One of the albums of all time. Undefeated in my mind. Love it. Love it. I've talked at length before already about how much I love it. And I think The Bomb is just such a gorgeously sad song. I love it, an incredibly, incredibly specific song like that. I guess it's not incredibly specific, but it speaks to a certain experience that I really love. I love it. You don't want me when I'm available. You only want me when I can't have you. You only want me when you can't have me. It's good. It's a good one. And I love St. Vincent. Did you know that she and Carrie Brownstein dated? Crazy, right? You should listen. After this, you should turn on Sleater-Kinney. You should do that. That's probably what I'm going to do. I'll be transparent with you. That's probably what I'm going to do. Here, I'll directly tell you which album to listen to. We can listen to it together in spirit. And then I'll play the last song. What are some final closing statements here? Bombs are bad. War is bad. And these are things that you'd think are kind of out there as, like, yeah, duh. But it's not, actually. And I think that we need to stand up for what we believe in. And I believe that... I believe that the current foreign affairs situation in this country is absolutely bonkers wrong. And I believe that you should listen to the Hot Rock, Sleater-Kinney's 1999 album. And we're going to end off tonight with a Kate Bush song, Breathing. And yeah. This is not a place of honor. No highly esteemed deed is commemorated here. Good night. Love you. Thank you for listening to Ready Ready Radio, Simmons Radio the Shark. I will see you next week, which will also be a Tuesday.

You are listening to Simmons Radio, The Shark. My name is Piper, and this is The Fishbowl. Welcome back to Volume 10. Ooh, I'm so loud. I'm so sorry. I'm so happy to be back, guys. Spring break last week was fantastic. I'll talk about it a little later, but I'm really excited to be back in the studio with my show. Today, I have a really fun episode. It's all about the Midwest and growing up in Wisconsin. So we're playing a lot of songs that I play when I'm home, when I'm driving in the car, things that just remind me of being home. And I'm very excited because the Midwest has a really interesting culture and it's so different from Boston. So we're going to chat all about that today. You just listened to What Once Was by Hers. Such a great song. I really like that one. And up next, you're going to be hearing another, I would say a classic. It is from, okay, the first time I heard it was in Stranger Things, but it's been around for a while. It is Should I Stay or Should I Go by The Clash.

You just heard Should I Stay or Should I Go from The Clash, and then most recently, Lonely Dancers by Conan Gray. I feel like personally I associate a lot of, I would say, new wave kind of sounding music with home. I think part of that is because the Midwest does have, especially the Rust Belt, which is where I grew up, has a big tendency to be behind in trends, and a lot of things are just simply outdated. Like, I don't know how to describe it, but even, you know, the town that I live in and the neighborhoods, like, there are so many houses where they just kind of look like they're frozen in time. And so, for me, I just really associate that kind of music with the town, because it's just, to an extent, it's unchanging, and things just will not change. They are very stuck in their ways, in both good and bad ways. Yeah. So, I'm gonna play one more song before I get to the yapping. This song is just one, I love Joe, if you didn't already know, he's my number one artist on Spotify, and I always play his music all the time, and this song was the first one I listened to, and I still heavily associate it with being home, just because it's so still and calm. It kind of reminded me of, like, the fields and the farms. I don't live, like, in, like, farmland, I live pretty close, but it just reminds me of being home and driving on the quiet roads and just looking out the window. So please enjoy Chateau by Joe.

This is Simmons Radio the Shark, and you are listening to The Fishbowl with your host, Piper. And you just heard Chateau by Joe. All right, guys. So now we gotta yap a little bit, okay? We gotta yap. So I hope those first few songs kind of gave you this like nostalgic sort of feeling. It was kind of what I was going for. The Midwest, to me, like I said, feels a little bit frozen in time in terms of its culture and just in terms of the ability to adapt to trends. It just kind of, in my opinion, it's not the most behind, but they fall behind a little bit, and it's really charming. I'm not saying that in a bad way. And those songs, to me, just kind of give this like dreamy, nostalgic, back in kind of stuck in time feeling. Especially What Once Was and Chateau. So, like I said, let's just do a little intro. I grew up in Wisconsin, in southeastern Wisconsin, to be exact, for the first 18 years of my life before I moved out to Boston to go to college. And I feel like I had no idea that people didn't know what Wisconsin was before I moved to college. I kind of thought that everyone knew, like, all the states. People have no clue. I think Wisconsin's a hidden gem, and I'm going to talk about that a lot, because the longer I've been away, the more I miss it and the more I appreciate it. It kind of has everything. It is, in my opinion, the epitome of the Midwest because of its variety. You have the wooded lakes and the, you know, the North Woods. You have the city. You have the college town. You have the middle of nowhere. You have the farmland. You have the suburbs. You have the lake. Lake Michigan and Lake Superior. So you kind of have everything. I feel like it's the perfect example of Midwestern culture, which is actually what we're going to be talking about very shortly here. I grew up in a very classic suburb, I would say. It's not the suburby most suburb ever, but it's very like, I lived in a cookie cutter house. I was 20 minutes away from the city and 10 minutes away from like, 20 minutes from like farmland. I was kind of like at this sweet spot of suburbia between rural and urban, so I really saw everything. Southeastern Wisconsin is the most populated quadrant of Wisconsin, and so I do think I was very privileged to live in that part. I definitely had a lot of resources to get me to where I am now in comparison to other people, but I loved growing up there. I just think it's so special, and people from the Midwest are really special in terms of the way we communicate, the way that we perceive the world. I think that we are raised very much in a way that is malleable, but is also very friendly and optimistic. And I feel like I can't say the same about a lot of other parts of the U.S. So we'll talk about that in a minute, but I want to play another song for you. I wanted to play a little bit of like folk and country because obviously like, yes, I lived in the urban quadrant of the Midwest of Wisconsin, but there's a lot of rural areas, okay? There's a lot of farms and a lot of people, you know, doing country things. So I have to give a little bit of an homage to that too. It's not just me. It's not just me living in my little suburb. You heard this song when I was little. I don't remember where, probably on TV. And now I always hear this song and I just think of driving at home. So this is Plastic Jesus by Tia Blake.

You just heard Plastic Jesus by Tia Blake. Now, I was talking about how I think Midwestern culture is a bit outdated, and I think that can really be emphasized in terms of our food culture. Now, Wisconsin has some really interesting food delicacies. I grew up eating them, so I love them for the most part. But I think they're very different than a lot of other parts of the country. So let's go into some of my favorites, okay? Biggest thing to start out with, Wisconsin has a huge German influence, okay? I'm German. A lot of my family ancestry is. A lot of German people immigrated to Wisconsin in the early 20th century, to the point that even in public schools, English wasn't even established as a main language until like almost the mid-1900s. Like, in the first, from 1900 to 1930, a lot of schools were still teaching in German. It was very, very popular, and it took a long time for English to kind of take over as the prominent language, I would say. And Wisconsin is very proud of its German roots, also a lot of Polish roots, things like that, Western European culture. So, brats, potato pancakes, schnitzel, there's something else I was thinking of, I forgot. A lot of those German foods are very popular. I grew up loving them. Potato dumplings, ugh, such an amazing food. Very, like, heavy, carby foods, very common. And, I mean, I love eating a brat on a hot summer day. Delicious. We also have Braunschweiger, which is, like, this liver sausage. Now, I remember when I was younger, I never had it until I went to my grandma's house. And I don't remember why, but we made Braunschweiger sandwiches. I think it was with, like, it was with this really good bread she would defrost in the microwave. And there was, like, Miracle Whip and cheese. So good. I just remember I wanted to eat it all the time. And I told my mom when I got home, I want to eat some Braunschweiger. I think that's how you say it. And it's, now that I think about it, like, it is objectively pretty gross. But that's kind of a lot of Midwestern foods. Like, they're just kind of throwing random things together and calling it a meal. We love a salad. And I say salad very loosely. Things like Snickers salad, which is Snickers, apples, caramel, Cool Whip. I'm probably forgetting something. That's a salad. Jell-O salads are really popular. My favorite one, and I don't know if this is a Jell-O salad, it's just a salad. We call it pink S-word. In my family, we had it just for this last Christmas, and I always forget what's in it because it's just pink and it tastes good, but I believe it's like a cherry almond Jell-O Cool Whip pudding kind of deal, if I remember correctly. It just tastes so good. I don't like care about what's in it. Like, it looks like this colorful mystery fluffy substance, and you just eat it and it's delicious. My other favorite is beer dip. Wisconsin has a serious, like, drinking, like, popularization thing because of the fact that many breweries originated here, like Miller and Pabst and things like that. So they be putting beer in everything, but they have this thing as beer dip, and it's, like, cream cheese, beer, ranch, cheese, and you dip it with, like, the waffle pretzels. It is, like, another level. It's so good. It's one of my favorite, I would say, arguably, one of my favorite foods. And lastly, how can I ever forget? It's actually the food that I miss the most is a Friday night fish fry. Picture this. You get in the car. You drive 45 minutes in the dark to this little hole-in-the-wall restaurant off the side of a country road. And then you go in. It's almost just, it's like a cozy little restaurant. And you order fried fish. Usually cod or haddock with coleslaw and rye bread. You choose your potato. I pick a baked potato. And you get a nice, well, for the adults, you get a nice old-fashioned. Isn't that just not like the perfect meal? It's very popular on Friday nights in Wisconsin. And I think about it all the time because I never get to eat fried fish here. And I would do crazy things to just eat fried fish. So good. And you'd think that in Boston that they would actually have fried fish. No, it's always lobster. I don't need the fancy stuff. I just want a nice fried fish. I don't think I'm asking for too much. So I would say fish fry is the thing I miss the most. I also
And this is just a my house thing. I love Jell-O eggs, guys. Okay? All it is Jell-O poured into egg molds. You take it out, and it's just like it's the size of like a big Easter egg, and it's just Jell-O. My great grandma used to make them all the time. She had this nice little platter for them, and that is like the epitome of home to me. And all I want is a Jell-O egg and a fish fry. That's all I want. I'm not asking for too much. I'm gonna make them this year. Make some Jell-O eggs. I even have a photo of the ones that we would have at Easter. Very, very awesome and delicious. Now, our next song is another kind of quiet, tranquil song. This is going to be West Virginia Rain. I recently discovered the song. West Virginia Rain by the Wildwoods.

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This is The Fishbowl with your host, Piper. And you just heard West Virginia Rain by The Wild Woods. So, Midwestern culture, Wisconsin culture, we were just talking about. This is, again, me yapping. This is a yapping fest, okay? I love Midwestern culture in the terms of the way that people behave. I think it's a really big mixture of kind of ideas and personalities, especially because Wisconsin is a swing state. There's kind of a bit of everyone, which makes it a really interesting place to kind of grow up. I feel like it actually makes me more open-minded for the better. But there's definitely some things that I feel are very unique in terms of the way we communicate and the way that I don't find them in Boston at all. The biggest example is people are not friendly on the streets at all. I walk past people, I don't get a smile, I don't get a wave. I could go home, every single person I run into on the sidewalk is waving, smiling, saying good morning, saying how are you. And that's just kind of the way that I think I was raised. I feel like I'm always talking to people I don't know. In lines at a store, you could just start talking to someone. It could be about something that's in their cart. It could be about something they're wearing. It could be about nothing. And people will just have a conversation in the store. In Boston, I feel like I have to look down all the time because people don't want to talk. I think with college students, it's a little bit different. So I kind of do find those opportunities to talk to people. But people here are just even more individualistic. Whereas in the Midwest, I feel like it's very community-oriented. People are quick to jump in and help. People are quick to check in and see how you're doing. You know everyone, and everyone knows you, as good or as bad as that is. It does mean that people are all up in your business sometimes, but it's also great because if you ever need anything, there's so many people to go back and rely on. And they don't care if, like you don't have to really know them like that, but they'll still be wanting to help you. Midwestern people love to yap, love to talk. The fact that, like, you try to say goodbye and they have a whole other story they put in before you even get out the door. It's really interesting. I'm going to talk about this in a little bit after I play some more songs. Part of that is, like, a linguistic thing. I actually studied it a few years ago and did a study on, like, Midwestern and Wisconsin dialect. So that's the last thing we're going to get into. So I'm going to play some songs, some softer ones kind of to end this because I feel like playing softer music today. Next up, you're going to hear a song that I also used to listen to a lot in high school. Again, just being out at home, driving through the suburbs in the dark, just kind of it brought me peace. This is Beige by Yoklore.

You are listening to Simmons Radio, The Shark, and this is the Fishbowl with your host Piper. You just heard "Meet Me in the Woods" by Lord Huron. Now we only have two songs left in this, and it's kind of wrapping up the show a little bit this week. But I wanted to I wanted to end this episode because I've just kind of been yapping to you about the Midwest, about growing up in the Midwest. These songs are all very reminiscent of what it feels like to grow up there. Kind of the juxtaposition between having both like a suburb and a city and also having that beautiful rural space. Being able to grow up in both is such a beauty and an honor. I think that, last few things I wanted to talk about are the Midwest accent. Like the Wisconsin accent is so funny to me. I didn't think I had that much of an accent, and I don't. But I have had people point out to me that, like, I have some words I say weird. Also, the fact that, like, my family recently just came to visit, and everyone I know after meeting them was like, wow, they have such strong accents. And I was like, huh? So, a few of the most common words, I'll just give a little rant, okay? Bubbler instead of water fountain. Bag or anything with an A-G. Gag, stag, bagel, it's an not an like, I don't know, really weird. Those are the two big ones. Just having a really strong, like, and so really drawn out vowels. I did a perceptual dialectology research project in 2023 and 4, that focused on, like, what the perceived dialects of Wisconsin are, and primarily basically perceptual dialectology is the study of, like, perceived dialects. Wow, just like what it sounds like. Essentially, like, people's ability to recognize dialects. And so, this study, which I did across the entire state from the perspective of my area, recognized the fact that statewide, people a lot of the times are talking with really long, drawn-out vowels. We have different phrases for things, and that's really what makes a Midwestern accent. Also, the fact that we slur our words together a lot. So, like, did ya eat is jeet, or, like, mirror is mirror. You just put all the R's together. Things like that. So it kind of comes out to be a drawn-out yet slurred sound, which makes no sense because that's literally an oxymoron. But I just think it's really interesting, and I think it's very unique to that area of the country. I would say Wisconsin and Minnesota have very similar accents. It's kind of, there's not that much of a difference. But yeah. So, we're going to play two more songs for you. My next song I have is an instrumental-only one, and it is Virginia Pastoral by Andrew Montana. I listened to this one a lot when I would be walking out in the country over the summer. I would drive my car out like 20 minutes, walk through the farms and things like that, and I would listen to this song.

That was Virginia Pastora by Andrew Montana. And now we're on to our final song of the day, guys. To wrap this up, we talked a lot about growing up in Wisconsin, moving to Boston, the Midwestern culture and experience. And I wanted to wrap it up by talking about some of my favorite places. I love so many parts. I love the Midwest because it's so diverse. It doesn't sound diverse, and some states are not. But Wisconsin is, Minnesota is, I would say Michigan is. So, I love, in Wisconsin, I love Madison, the capital. It's a really interesting city. The only city built on an isthmus, which is like a land bridge between two lakes. So, let's see if I can get this right. I believe Madison is an isthmus between Lake Mendota and Lake Monona. That might be wrong. Wait, let me search up. Yeah, I was right. Oh, I was right. Lake Mendota to the north and Lake Monona to the south. And it's part of a five-lake chain in the area. Gorgeous city, home to University of Wisconsin. It's just so beautiful and full of life. I love Door County in Wisconsin, which is like the little thumb of the state, like in the mitten. And there is, it's kind of like Cape Cod. It's a bunch of beach towns. They grow a lot of cherries there and lavender. And they have gorgeous views in the summertime, beautiful beaches. And it's such a good time. I love the north. Up north, there's so many lakes. It's so wooded and quiet and peaceful. I've gone up to my family. My family has one of my relatives has a cabin up there. And we've gone up and gone in the boat before on the lake. And it's just stunning. But not to mention, the rest of the state has really great things, too. I love just driving through the countryside, watching the sunset and chasing the sunset in the fields. Gorgeous. Driving past a bunch of cows in a pasture. So gorgeous. I love going to the cheese store out in the country where I get some fresh cheese. All those kind of things are just so beautiful. And I think that sometimes people overestimate how nice cities are when in reality some of the nicest parts and some of the nicest places I have been are the really quiet ones. Even if they're not that close to a city, the fact that they are just so remote and peaceful and allow you to kind of like immerse yourself in it and just feel so serene. Those are some of my favorite places. And a lot of those places I have found in Wisconsin. So I really just love it. I think a great way to end today, we're going to be playing just a little clip of This Land Is Your Land by Pete Seeger.

Like Peach Cedar said, use the land, enjoy what we have, enjoy the resources, the beauty, and even the most mundane seeming habitats like the Midwest, because you never know what you might find. This has been another week of the Fishbowl here on Simmons Radio The Shark. I am your host, Piper, and I hope you enjoyed. I'll see you guys next week at 3 p.m. Eastern Standard Time. Peace, love, and coconuts. Bye.

Hello and welcome to Eclectic Aura Radio on Simmons the Shark Radio. I'm your host, Sarah Edelstein. Today's theme is protest songs. You just heard Get Up, Stand Up for Your Rights by Bob.

Bob Marley. This song is a reggae protest anthem which urges people to fight for their rights, equality, and freedom rather than waiting for somebody else to save them or waiting for divine intervention. Next is I Shot the Sheriff, also by Bob Marley.

That was I Shot the Sheriff by Bob Marley. This song is from the same album as the previous song. It is about a man who kills a sheriff who was harassing him in self-defense. It's about resisting oppression and highlighting the injustices in the police system. There are some alternative theories about this song, that it may have been about birth control, or it was a song that is a joke about Westerners watching Jamaican people. Next is Fortunate Son by Creedence Clearwater Revival.

That was Fortunate Son by Creedence Clearwater Revival. It is a song about class privileges and the injustice of the Vietnam War draft. Wealthy, fortunate, quote-unquote, sons, like the title, avoided the draft while the working class was drafted. Next is Another Brick in the Wall by Pink Floyd.

That was Another Brick in the Wall by Pink Floyd. This is a song about abusive education systems and social conformity. Next is Big Yellow Taxi by Joni Mitchell.

That was Big Yellow Taxi by Joni Mitchell. The song is about environmental loss and urbanization. Next is God Save the Queen by the Sex Pistols.

that was God Save the Queen by the Sex Pistols. This is a very clearly anti-monarchy song about the working class struggle and how the Queen has an ungodly amount of wealth. Next is Teach Your Children by Crosby, Still, Nash & Young.

That was Teach Your Children by Crosby, Still, and I keep saying it wrong. Crosby, Stills, Nash & Young. The song is about the importance of intergenerational learning and passing on love and values rather than fear to your children. Next is War Pigs by Black Sabbath.

That was War Pigs by Black Sabbath. This is a very anti-war song that denounces politicians and generals as the war pigs who instigate conflict at the expense of the working class. Next is The Devil's Right Hand by Johnny Cash.

That was The Devil's Right Hand by Johnny Cash. This is a song about the dangers of glorifying guns. Next is The Ballad of Ira Hayes, also by Johnny Cash.

There's a story I would tell about a brave young Indian you should remember well. From the land of the Pima Indian, a proud and noble band who farmed the Phoenix Valley in Arizona land. Down the ditches of 1,000 years, the waters grew Iris people's crops, till the white man stole their water rights and the sparkling water stopped. Now Iris folks were hungry, and their land grew crops of weeds. When war came, Ira volunteered and forgot the white man's greed.

There they battled up Iwo Jima Hill, 250 men, but only 27 lived to walk back down again. And when the fight was over, and Old Glory raised among the men who

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He was wine and feast and honor. Everybody shook his hand. But he was just a Pima Indian. No water, no home, no chance. At home, nobody cared what Ira done. And when did the Indians dance?

Then Ira started drinking hard. Jail was often his home. They let him raise the flag and lower it like you'd throw a dog a bone. He died drunk early one morning, alone in the land he fought to save. 2 inches of water in a lonely ditch was a grave for Ira Hayes. Call him drunken Ira Hayes, he won't answer anymore. Not the whiskey drinking Indian or the Marine that went to war. Yeah, call him drunken Ira Hayes, but his land is just as dry, and his ghost is lying thirsty in the ditch where

That was the Ballad of Ira Hayes by Johnny Cash. This song is about the untold stories of Native Americans. Next is Waiting on the World to Change by John Mayer.

That was Waiting on the World to Change by John Mayer. This is a song about my generation's sense of hopelessness when it comes to politics and social change. Next is National Anthem by Lana Del Rey.

That was National Anthem by Lana Del Rey. This is a song about the quote-unquote American dream and how it has an obsession with wealth and power. That was all that I have for today. This was Protest Songs on Eclectic Aura Radio on Simmons the Shark Radio. This is my second to last show. I'm very sad about it. I've been doing this for 2.5 years. It's been a really great run. And I look forward to my last show. That show's theme is going to be songs about growing up and some advice that I have learned from college. Thank you.

Hello? Hello? All right, I can hear myself now. Hey, howdy, hi. You're listening to Simmons Radio the Shark. My name is Ella, and this is From Off the Shelf, a show where I give you a mystery book of the week, some clues to go with. You can catch those clues as they come out live over on our Instagram at From Off the Shelf Radio. I'll talk about those clues live on air before revealing the book, but of course, interspersed throughout, I will be playing you some music because I can't just yap for this whole hour segment. It's a bit of a dreary day. I'm especially feeling that kind of energy today. It's been slightly misty. I wouldn't say rainy because I don't feel wet having just come from outside to get into Studio A, but I definitely do feel the gray that's kind of permeating the sky right now, really taking over the whole sky. Of course, I just gave you a quick little Instagram shout out, but you might not know, we actually have a TikTok account as well. She says we, but it's really just me running this whole show. No pun intended. Actually, very much pun intended. I'm going to take that back. I am a creative genius when it comes to these puns. Anyway, but you can catch us on Instagram or TikTok at From Off the Shelf Radio. It's a great time. I posted a little TikTok over there that I'm very excited to post later today because I didn't want to break up my feed of all of the clues for this week's mystery book by putting a little extra post in there. So I'll be doing that later today and or tomorrow. Not and. Or tomorrow. But enough promoting myself on air. I want to talk to you about this week's book of the week. I will say, it feels like this... Where's my mouse on my computer? Hello! It feels like this week has been a long time coming when it comes to this book. This book is one of my favorite books. I feel like I say that every week, but genuinely, I do. It's true. I do really love this book. And it's a really short book, although the content itself does not feel short by any means. I was talking to one of my professors and I was like, oh yeah, like I'm just going to read this over the weekend. It'll be my little weekend read. And she started laughing. She was like, Ella, you cannot call that a weekend read. Like you got to devote time to it. And I was like, emotionally, I will, I promise. But for the sake of getting this book finished by Monday, 5 p.m., it is a weekend read. I'm going to go over to my Instagram account. And why? Instagram has been so mean to me lately. It's like not saving when I log in, even though I hit save login for info every single time. But that's okay. We troubleshoot live on air. I'm going to recap the clues for you before I send you into some songs. And ooh, we have a good list of songs this week. I kept picking them and I was just, I went straight down the line adding them. I didn't have to like configure too much at all. And I was like, oh, this is good. Like I've got the flow of things now. So beautiful. Anyways. Let's dive into some of the clues from this week. So the first clue is that this book is known for its anti-war themes. It's not very explicit with those themes. I think this book is, honestly, this whole author's style is that he takes an issue or a problem and he turns it into satire to kind of critique every single side of the issue, which I really like and I really appreciate. And that is very, very prevalent in this book. It is highly satirical, and if you aren't reading it for class, or maybe you're, you know, not as experienced with media literacy and stuff, it might be a little harder to catch underneath that dark humor and the satire, but I do think it is a really good book, and when you devote the time to it that I have in the past, don't worry, I've taken time to read it in the past, it is really valuable, I think, especially in today's age, because if you

clue, sorry to rush along, but I do really think that these clues work hand in hand, and I want to talk about them both, is that it was a quote, "Everything was beautiful and nothing hurt." We're going to dive into it a little bit more on air later on. Obviously, you're going to get to some music in just a second. But this is also a drawing. It's a quote and a drawing. And I'm going to try and flip to it right now. This quote is written on a drawing of a grave. I swear I just flipped right by it. I know it's on, like, the left side. You know when you remember, like, a quote from a book and you're like, it was on the left side of a page. That's what I'm flipping through and trying to find right now. It's like, it's on the left. I'm just staring down the left. Oh, I just saw it. Found it. Okay. I really love this drawing. It takes up the whole page. It's on a gravestone. There's a little baby Cupid on top of the stone. And everything was beautiful and nothing hurt was such a good quote that I pulled out when I was, did I read this in freshman year or sophomore year? I don't remember. I was either like anywhere from 14 to 16, ambiguously. You can ask my Div 2 AH teachers, they'll remember. And I think I even made a Spotify playlist just devoted to that idea and what it meant to me as a fairly young teenager of everything was beautiful and nothing hurt. And it's something that's stuck with me ever since. So thanks for hanging out with me these couple minutes while we recapped these clues. Again, if you didn't see these clues before they came out, you can go check them out right now on our Instagram at From Off the Shelf Radio, or you can even follow along and then maybe you'll catch next week's right as they come out. I'll give you a hot second to go open your phone and check out Instagram if you're not already following. Yay! I'm so excited. This is going to be a really good show. I'm looking at my track list right now. Oh, we have... No, I'm not going to spoil. Oh, but I really want... No, it's okay. We'll get to it. I don't want to spoil. It's just so good. Yeah. Okay. All right. Well, I'm going to send you over to some music now. We're going to be starting off with Halo by Depeche Mode, which I thought was very fitting for this book. I feel like it has just the vibes, the kind of darker underlying vibes of this book. That's like totally very Depeche Mode, very much Violator. That's what this album is from. Violator. What a great album. What a great t-shirt. All right. Well, I'll send you over to the music now. I'll catch you on the other side. Bye-bye.

Hello, welcome back. I just wanted to say once again, you are listening to Simmons Radio The Shark. My name is Ella, and this is From Off the Shelf, a show where I give you a mystery book of the week and some clues to go with. You can catch those as they come out over on our Instagram at From Off the Shelf Radio. Oh, sorry, I had to swallow. Anyways, you were just listening to some music there, and make sure my levels are good. You were just listening to, we started off with Halo by Depeche Mode, which, again, as I kind of said before we went to music, I think that's a really good song. I think it's a really good album for this mystery book. We then listened to Heroes, specifically the single version and the 2002 remaster by David Bowie. I think that this kind of feels like what propaganda for this book would be like. As I said, this is a war book. And we rounded off with Heart of Glass by Blondie. That one doesn't really have a thematic touch. I just thought that it went really well and it transitions really well from Heroes, that second to last song there, into our next song, which we won't be playing for a little while because, of course, we have to reveal the mystery book of the week. In case you didn't catch, I was explaining those clues. You can go check them out right now, again, at our Instagram at From Off the Shelf Radio. Scrolling through my notes here. I've got the book in hand and I'm very excited to reveal it. I also want to say it was so easy to pick the colors for this week's like series of posts for clues because there are about three colors to this entire book cover and oh, I love when it's so easy to do that. For a couple of the past books, like with Emily, when we did an episode on Emily Henry, one of my favorite authors, she writes a lot of rom-coms. Obviously, that's a whole review of all of her work or her six most popular works. So that was a little hard to pick a color theme for. But this one, oh, yellow, red, black. And I was done. It was so nice. All right. So now that we've gotten through all of that business, I am going to reveal the book for you. We like to do a little countdown every week. I haven't done this in a hot second because last week I had an event to get to. But we're back on track now. All right. Are you sitting down? All right. 5, 4, 3, 2, 1. This week's book is Slaughterhouse-Five by Kurt Vonnegut. Yay! Again, as I was saying, I really love this book. I read this in either 9th or 10th grade, and it's really stuck with me since. It's kind of funny because another one of the books that we read at this time. Oh, it must have been 9th grade then. Yeah, okay. So it was my freshman. Surely it was freshman year. another one that we read at the same time, I think, I'm pretty sure, was The Things They Carried by Tim O'Brien. And if you were in class with me at that time or just ever since in high school, you'll know that for reasons that I don't even personally understand, I just didn't click with that book, which is funny because it's like feels the same as Slaughterhouse-Five because it's the same kind of themes. It's similar plot, working with like fictional memories. Spoiler to anyone who hasn't read The Things They Carried, but not super because I won't get too much into The Things They Carried. I will definitely mention it. We have a little thing we like to do over on Instagram where I will give you an ear, Ella's alternate reads, alternative. Yeah, sometimes I confuse myself. I mix those up. They're different words though. Trust me. I know. Sure. Yeah. So I will definitely be posting to look into The Things They Carried if you liked this episode and or Slaughterhouse-Five. But let's get into what is Slaughterhouse-Five as a book. I love to give you a synopsis before pitching you back into some music. So, to start off, there are kind of two different sections when it comes to this book. Chapter one is very much different from chapters two through the rest of the book. Chapter one is about Kurt Vonnegut himself, and it's about him wanting to write a book about his experience in the war, but not being sure where to start. He goes through a lot of different versions of the book before finally deciding is this chapter two? No, this is chapter one. I'm talking about chapter one, but there's like some references that look like chapter two from what I'm flipping through right now. He decides eventually to go talk to an old pal of his from the war. He goes and gets in contact with them.
invites him over to the house. The children are playing in the living room. They sit down in the kitchen, and the wife is very angrily washing dishes as they talk about the war and as Kurt Vonnegut is writing stuff down. And he can't quite figure out why she's being so aggressive with the dishes. He's like, I know that she's angry. Like, I can pick that up, but I don't know why. And eventually, she slams a tray of ice cubes into the sink, and she turns around and says very angrily, you were just babies then. You were just babies in the war, like the ones upstairs. You're not going to write it that way, are you? Because she, as a mother, is very deeply upset by what that war was, I think World War II, and also just about the world. And actually, hold on, let me check when this book was published, because I would not like to say a wrong war. I'm gonna, what war? Googling live on air. a war. She is upset by the idea, as anyone should be, of the idea of children and young people fighting a war and being told to by the government. And she doesn't like any idea of having that glorification of war. Like, I think there's even a reference. She's like, I don't want Frank Sinatra. You'll be played in the movies by Frank Sinatra and John Wayne or some of those other glamorous war-loving old men. And war will just look wonderful, and we'll have a lot more of them. And they'll be fought by, like, and they'll be fought by babies like the babies upstairs. And then that is just so powerful as a female character for Kurt Vonnegut to be writing in that she had such an influence on the book that he then proceeded to write and then that you go on to read. And it really works with what Kurt Vonnegut's theme is. He's a very satirical author. I've read a lot more of his works, and it has fairly dark humor. And he really took that to heart, that she didn't want any glorification of war. She wanted it to be an honest experience, and she didn't want it to be promotional of it in any way, as she should. War is a terrible thing. That is something every single person can agree on. So then we get into the rest of the book, into chapters 2 through the rest of it, and it is about a man named Billy Pilgrim. Billy Pilgrim's whole shtick is that he has become, quote, unstuck in time, which means that he time travels. He's abducted by aliens, and everyone's like, well, they don't believe that he actually can time travel in the first place. We'll get into that in a second. But he was also abducted by aliens after being in the war, I think pretty soon. Was that the helicopter? He gets into like a helicopter accident. He's in the hospital for a little while. And I think that's maybe about when he gets abducted by aliens. These aliens are called, I'm going to have to practice this, Tralfamadorians. Yeah, that feels right. And it's kind of like a typical alien abduction, puts humans in a zoo and just kind of watches. And he also flashes back throughout being in the war, life prior to the war, life after the war. It's not a very chronological book, but it feels kind of chronological because we stick with Billy's consciousness, not with, like, Billy at various ages, if that makes sense. But it's also kind of interesting because if you really get into what the book is, you kind of start to realize that Billy's time travel is a metaphor, or maybe even his own way of coping with having PTSD from the war, post-traumatic stress disorder. Because at various stressful moments, or when someone starts to talk to him about the war, he starts thinking about, or he becomes unstuck in time, quote unquote, and travels to a related moment from the war, or from his experience being a prisoner of war, or from life prior, and thinking, like, what was my life like before? Yeah. Overall, there's so many different people who come in and out of this book. There's characters who play large roles. Obviously, Billy is the largest one, but also his wife and his children play large roles in it. And there's lots of different minor characters as well. And I'm getting ahead of myself. That was what I wanted to talk about after the break. But basically, the whole point of the book is not to glorify war. It's just to talk about it, really, and it's to show
what the reality of war is compared to what people expect. Like, there's lots of people who expect that he'll feel like some big hero because he came back from the war when a lot of people didn't. And, you know, he found a giant diamond and turned that into a engagement ring for his wife. Yeah, because he's in the war before they get married. And that feels heroic at its base level. It's like he comes back from this terrible experience and is like an all-American boy who comes and marries the girl, like a rich girl, and all of a sudden they're rich. And he's an ophthalmologist, whatever the eye doctor. he becomes a rich eye doctor. They like have a Cadillac and some other fancy vintage car that's like super expensive that I don't remember. The Cadillac is mentioned multiple times. It actually becomes a plot device. and you would think that that's like a classic American propaganda, like war hero thing, but it's actually really traumatic for Billy. And we see that as he experiences PTSD and or maybe time travel. It's up to you to figure it out. All right. But before we get too deep into things, because trust me, we are going to get deeper into things. I'm very excited to talk about the aliens. We are going to go right into some music. And I'm very excited because coming up, well, not right away, we have Pet Shop Boys Back to Back, which I'm very excited about. I figured out how to work it out and I was like, oh, yes. I'm so excited. I love the Pet Shop Boys. One of my favorite artists. But we're not there yet because we are going to be starting with Mad World by Tears for Fears. All right. I'll see you on the other side.

Hello, welcome back. You are listening to Simmons Radio the Shark. My name is Ella, and this is From Off the Shelf, a show where I give you a mystery book of the week. This week's mystery book of the week has already been revealed. It is Slaughterhouse-Five by Kurt Vonnegut. But if you're just tuning in now and you are looking forward to actually catching it as it comes out live, you can always listen to us Mondays from 5 to 6 p.m. Next week, I'm going to say it now, we actually won't have a mystery book of the week because I think I might have officially run out of books. Like, not in general for the show, but just like, you know, I want next week to be a little bit more of a chill week. I want to try and manifest the summer vibes. So we are going to be doing, dare I reveal it now? I mean, I feel like I've already kind of revealed it. Okay. So next week we are going to be taking a deep dive on my personal reading playlist. It's one of many. This one specifically is my summer reading playlist. I really love to go outside in the summer on my porch out in the back. I love to just lay on my couch for hours at a time. I'll have like a bowl of grapes, sometimes popsicle, glass of lemonade that I made in the kitchen, and I'll just read. Sometimes I read like 2 books a day, and it's a really good day. So that's what my summer usually looks like. But for this week, what we are talking about, I'm going to try and get that sentence on track. We are talking about Slaughterhouse-Five by Kurt Vonnegut. That's our book of the week. But of course, we don't just talk about the book. We also talk about music. So what you just heard was Mad Worlds by Tears for Fears. And then we moved into a Pet Shop Boys double feature with Dreaming of the Queen. And then followed up with I'm With Stupid, the 2017 remaster. I feel like I'm With Stupid especially connects to this book and that satirical note that Kurt Vonnegut loves to take in his work and that the Pet Shop Boys also love to take in their work. I think that was a pretty good era, 2017, for the Pet Shop Boys. I am a huge 2010s Pet Shop Boys fan. Some people may be a better fan of their older stuff. That's also a reference to one of their songs. I'm trying to think of that lyric now. You've been around, but you don't look too rough. And I still quite like some of your older stuff. That's a really good, oh, that's a good album. That's also a 2010s album. Elysium, one of my favorites. Anyways, let's get back into the book. Before a couple music breaks ago, to be quite frank, we were talking about one of the quotes that really stuck out to me when I read this book in freshman year, which was, "Everything was beautiful and nothing hurt." This quote kind of pops up out of nowhere. It's really a drawing. It's a whole page. And at least in my edition, maybe it makes more sense in like a first set edition. I don't know if it was printed in a different way so that it correlates with like a specific part of the book. So you're like, oh, okay, I understand how this drawing connects. Sorry, frog in my throat. But to me, what everything was beautiful and nothing hurt means is, it's a reference to the past and looking back and thinking, wow, I've gone through so much and today I face a lot of stress, but back in the past, everything was beautiful and nothing hurt. This is actually very deeply ironic because as we see from the main character, Billy Pilgrim, his past is actually deeply troubled. He experiences very strong PTSD, very strong trauma from World War II. I checked that out. I Googled it during the music break to make sure I was talking correctly. He has a deeply traumatic past. Things were not always beautiful in his life, and they very much did hurt. That whether that's his experience of the Dresden bombing, which was one of the biggest bombings during World War II. It was bigger than Hiroshima, it's said later in the book, which is insane. But also his experiences of being a prisoner of war and of his treatment during the war, the way that he was treated by the other soldiers who were very rough with him, sometimes just to get by themselves, and of German troops, of English troops. They were kind of crazy. That was a very interesting segment where they were prisoners of war, but they accidentally ordered too much stuff so that they were kind of living in relative luxury. Like, they had tens of thousands of pounds of chocolate bars. They were like, hello, welcome to our abode. And we're like, girl, you're in a war camp. Oh, that's just Vonnegut for you. But essentially, this irony is Vonnegut's way of saying that people who didn't experience the war don't really know what it was like, and it's incredibly difficult for them to understand. This
the quote is on a drawing of a grave, and it's looking it up. It was Billy's idea of what like a perfect saying for a grave would be. And maybe you would put that on a grave for someone. I was like, oh, what a nice little quote. But it's not just a nice quote. You don't really know that he suffers from extreme PTSD and he experiences extreme flashbacks due to that PTSD. Although he says that that's his traveling through time. And this brings us to the second point, which that I really want to talk about from this book, which is I'm going to say that quietly so that no one can hear me potentially mispronounce it. I think it's... hit the microphone. I'm sorry, microphone. Yes. The Trafalmadorians, who are the aliens in this book that people are like, oh, so you experience time... Well, the very few people who do believe him are like, oh, so you experience time travel because of these aliens? And he's like, no. Like, that was kind of always happening. The aliens were secondary. But something that's really cool is their discussion of death as it relates to the Trafalmadorians. Pardon me. So these aliens, I'm going to try and say Trafalmadorians as little as I can, just in case I am saying it wrong. That's kind of embarrassing. But they experience fourth dimensional travel, which if you don't know what fourth dimensional travel, time travel is, I actually got to hear a live explanation of it from Neil deGrasse Tyson. It was really cool. Last December, I was like, oh my God, we get to see Neil deGrasse Tyson. And when he explained it, I was like, dang, I like figured that out in a car ride when I was 7, but okay, this is still really cool. Basically, it's the idea, so obviously we live in 3 dimensions right now, which is not paper. So it's like you can go up and down, you can go left and right, and also you can go like a diagonal ways and like curly ways. But fourth dimensional travel also includes time as that fourth dimension. So the Trafalmadorians, I can try to explain it. It makes better sense as an image in my head than it does in words, but basically, take a human, for example. They see that human at every single point in their life with everything that they have experienced up until that current part of time. So they see them from, like, a little baby, and it's kind of just, like, a blur, like a tail, like a centipede, up until what that person is like currently looks like, what they are at that current point in time. And they bring about this idea of like persistence after death, because death is not you disappearing as a human. It's just the end of movement. And they have this phrase that Vonnegut repeats throughout the entire book, which is that their kind of reaction to death is much tamer than it is for humans because we don't experience fourth dimensional travel, is they say, so it goes. Because, again, death is just the end of movement. It's a normal part of life. Which is really interesting, playing with the idea of, like, memory and perception of, like, ideas of war, because it's... It also ties into the everything was beautiful and nothing hurts, I imagine, because it's like how death is treated so differently in war than it does in our day-to-day life. Because death is a big thing, taking it out of the context of fourth dimensional travel and the Trafalmadorians now. It's a big deal, and it's okay for that to be a big deal. But it doesn't mean that they're gone forever. It just means that they've stopped moving. So it goes. That's part of life, which I think is a really interesting idea when put into the context of war and how Billy treats all this death, because then it kind of cycles back around into, well, also, you can treat it with, like, kind of weird. It's like, it's okay to be sad, but it's also okay to let it. No, that's the same thing. I was going to say it's okay to let it be a big deal, but that's pretty much the same thing. Yeah. I think I've kind of made my point. You know what I mean? I don't get any live feedback here. It's just me in the studio, in this big old studio that I love so dearly. But yeah, so this book really means a lot to me that way. And whether it's, you know, affirming that I learned how to... Well, I didn't learn how to time travel. I don't know quite how to do that yet. Humanity as a whole has not unlocked that. But I kind of guessed my way along to it. When I read about the Trafalmadorians, I was like, yeah, like that makes sense. I get it. That made me feel very smart. I was very proud of myself that day. But yeah, so those are some of the bigger themes that I really was excited to talk about. Bigger themes, bigger moments from this book.
And before we end our night, because I have about 8 minutes left in my time slot until I have to be literally physically outside of the door, if only I could travel like how Trafalmadorians see travel and already be outside the door. I'm going to play for you. Do I have time for two songs? I think I have time for those two songs because one of them is only 2 minutes long. Yeah. We've got time. Loads of it, even. I'm going to start you off with Bella Ciao, which, if you don't know Bella Ciao, it's in Italian, kind of like a protest anthem. It's had resurgences in popularity. It was originally written, people don't generally know who it was written by. It was kind of like an Italian folk song, but it's basically very much anti-Nazism and very much anti-fascism. And it recently made a resurgence, I think, was it this past summer? In response to the German government by the German people. But generally, it has a very huge significance in history as being anti-Nazi and anti-fascist. So I thought it'd be perfect to play for you tonight. All right, I'll see you on the other side.

I know that I said I was going to play two songs for you right there, and that was only 2 minutes of a music break, but unfortunately, we do have to get going because I would like to leave enough time for the next person after me to have their time slot. In case you do have an extra hour on hand, or, you know, you just have time to listen to music, I highly recommend you go check them out. The next person has their time slot from 6 to 7. It's my friend Maddie from Radio Rewind. Sorry, there's like two radio somethings, and before and after me, there's Radio Silence with Jan right before me, and then there's Radio Rewind with Maddie right after me, which is so much fun to be posting as a social media manager for the radio. Love them dearly. Anyway, you just heard Bella Ciao by Irustici con Mario Piovano. If that sounds Spanish and not Italian, it's probably because I speak Spanish and not Italian. So I'm very sorry if you do speak Italian and you're like, oh God. Anyway, I just want to say before we wrap up for tonight, thank you so much for listening. Again, you can always follow us on Instagram and TikTok at From Off the Shelf Radio. You can catch those clues as they come out for next week's, well, next week we won't have a mystery book of the week, but the week after, trust, I will be providing a mystery book of the week. I won't say that out loud. I'm reading another book right now. Actually, I'm reading two books right now. Maybe three. There's probably one on my bedside table at home. All right. But I will see you next week. Thank you so much.

Hello. Hi. It is... Oh, geez. What day is it today? It's April 7th. It's a Tuesday. It's 8.02 p.m. And you're listening to Ready Ready Radio on Simmons Radio The Shark. I am your host, Mina, as always. As always, never changing. Forever. Me. Let's just hop into it. You know, let's just hop right into it. You heard... Okay. Long title here. Let me... That was 10,000-year earworm to discourage resettlement near nuclear waste repositories, parentheses, don't change color, kitty, by Emperor X. And, yeah, so this episode is kind of... Okay, one thing about this episode is that it is, a part of me wants to say it's poorly timed, but another part of me wants to be semantics-y. I woke up this morning, to a breaking news email, from the New York Times, about a Truth Social post, from the president, about, how an entire civilization was going to die unless something wonderfully revolutionary happened. I don't know. In that time, a ceasefire has been achieved for 45 days, not a permanent ceasefire in Iran. But I woke up and I was like, oh my God, that's awful. This is really, really awful. And I want to make it absolutely clear that the theme of this episode, which is nuclear warfare, atomic bombs, nuclear fallout, etc., is in no way intended to be you know, like, related to current events. It is just an interest that I have. It is a theme that I enjoy thinking about and have thought about for a while. I just need to get that out of the way now to say that this is not in any way inspired by the current wartime situation. That's not what's up. Anyways, that aside, that disclaimer aside. So this first song that we listened to by Emperor X, I think we've listened to maybe only one other one of his songs here, and this one is, to call it gimmicky is wrong. I think he was requested to, or I know, he was requested to write the song for, I believe, a podcast episode about, like, management of nuclear waste, which is a thing that I think has become kind of one of those things where it was a niche thing online, and then it's sort of grown to be, like it's not really a fun fact anymore. Everybody knows it. But I just need to establish myself as one of the OGs. I'm sure you've already heard before. Here, let me pull it up. I should have had it pulled up already, but I didn't. Oh Lord, I'm blanking on, but okay. Just for more context here on the song specifically, there's a lot of talk. There's been a lot of talk by scientists since we've detonated atomic bombs of what to do with the waste that comes from them, and what to do with just radioactive waste in general, because it is incredibly bad. I don't know if you know that. It's incredibly bad for human life, for all life. And a lot of the solutions involve burying it underground, making the areas incredibly hostile to human life. You know, I don't know if you've seen that illustration of, like, the big ominous concrete wall with the spikes and whatever. But, like, threatening architecture and, like, multiple chambers and, like, salt. But there's a message that... it's translated into, I think, okay, it doesn't tell me on the Wikipedia page. It's translated into multiple languages and then inscribed in one of the chambers, or theoretically in one of the chambers of the nuclear waste repository site. And it goes, this place,
is a message and part of a system of messages. Pay attention to it, et cetera, et cetera. This place is not a place of honor. No highly esteemed deed is commemorated here. Nothing valued is here. What is here is dangerous and repulsive to us. This message is a warning about danger. I love this. I've always loved it. I mean, it's awful. It's ominous. And I really enjoy the ominousness of it. Other solutions, really, these are long-term solutions for dealing with nuclear waste and keeping people away from nuclear waste.

to remember these facts, like a song. And another thing is companion animals. And there is this, I don't know exactly how to say it, because it's, let's just say like theoretical thing we could do, where we genetically modify cats, because we've had cats as pets, for an incredibly long time. See no reason for them to stop being with us. We genetically modify cats to have their fur color change when they are exposed to trace amounts of radiation poisoning. And the idea is that if we imbue enough legends about the cats changing color meaning bad things, then we can discourage people to settle in certain areas, because their cat will change color, and they'll know from the folklore that we have manufactured that that's bad and that they need to leave. Anyways, that was a lot of talking. We have slightly less songs today. It's probably going to be a fair bit of talking. I apologize. apologies. Sorry. Yeah. But that being said, we're going to do two more songs. We're going to do two more songs, and that's it. No, we're going to do two more songs. The first one's going to be kind of goofy, kind of a little silly. And the second one is going to be, I don't know. Don't want to say it's goofy, but it's less goofy than the first one. I don't know, guys. If you laugh, then that's good, because there should be more joy in the world. But yeah, okay, we're going to play two more songs, and then we'll be back to talk about them briefly, brief statement. Yeah, that's pretty much it. We're going to do more music and talking like every other episode. Oh, joy to the world. Okay. Let's hit it with, should I tell you? Yeah, I'll tell you. We're going to do Chemical Bomb by the Aquabats first. Silly. And then you'll see what the next one is. Okay. I'll be back with you in like 6 minutes. Yeah.

Hi, welcome back to my, or welcome back me. Hello, welcome back me. Quick recap, of course, Chemical Bomb, the Aquabats. Always feel so dull when a band name ends with an exclamation point and I just say it normally. Chemical Bomb by the Aquabats. There you go. And then we did Fanta by, oh shoot. See, I realized recently I might have been saying La Tigra wrong. Is it La Tigra or La Tigra? Well, whatever. I'm sorry. I'm really sorry. This is unrelated to atomic warfare and the likes. But I just wanted to say that I've been on a real queercore and riot girl kick recently. I think I've listened to Slater Kinney at least once a day. Just wanted to let everybody know about that. And that you should listen to Slater Kinney now, if you aren't already. You should turn this show off and listen to Slater Kinney instead. Because they're not on this playlist. There will be no Slater Kinney this episode. Sorry. Apologies. Sorry. I'm giving you conflicting things. Stay with me here. When I was, no, actually, I don't want to do that tangent. I'm going to do this tangent instead. We're going to talk about Fanta. Is this song explicitly about, like, nuclear fallout? No, not necessarily, but I'm going to use it to talk about preppers instead. Preppers, they annoy me. They annoy me. And there's a lot of, you can find well-written, like, actual reasons for why preppers are wrong, per se. Don't know if I'd exactly phrase it like that, but let's just say wrong, for the sake of simplicity. Preparing for the end of the world, preparing and thinking that only you are going to survive by yourself, or you and your tight-knit, close little group of friends or your family is wrong. And it's dumb, and it's more likely to get you killed. Studies prove that it's big community groups that make it out there in the world. But I also have a qualm with preppers, in part because I'm jealous of them. I am a paranoid person, and when I was younger, especially, I was really terrified of the concept of a bomb going off and me having no way to do anything. I was frequently scared of these sort of scenarios. I had similar fear of tornadoes. I was very scared of tornadoes coming and destroying everything, but I was very worried about a bomb going off. I was worried about, specifically Boston being bombed for whatever reason, and then the nuclear fallout, even worse. We wouldn't even, because I didn't live in Boston when I was having these fears. I lived 45 minutes out of Boston, so I wouldn't even be in the direct blast zone. I would die from radiation poisoning, and oh my god, it'd be so much worse. But I was terrified of this. I was terrified of nuclear warfare. I don't know where this idea was planted in my head, because this predates a lot of my knowledge on, like, modern actual or historical nuclear warfare. I think it probably actually lined up with learning about Hiroshima and Nagasaki, which, you know, I'm having a lot of trouble trying to not talk about current events right now on my nuclear warfare episode. Oh geez, man, I should have picked something lighter. What do I want to say here that's not a huge tangent here to upsetting things? But anyways, yeah, I part of
sorry, right. What I was originally saying was part of my dislike for preppers comes from jealousy, because I always was like, there's no way I can prepare because there's no, I don't have the funds. I don't have a bunker. I got nothing. When the bombs start falling, I'll have nothing. I'll be out of luck. And these darn preppers, they've got it all set. So I am a little grateful that they're actually all wrong and they're doing reactionary whatevers. Who cares? You guys don't got it figured out. Not like I do. I'm going to survive the bombings with the power of friendship. And I mean that only a little ironically. Anyways. Let's do the next three songs. We'll do three more songs now. Here on Ready Ready Radio, Simmons Radio the Shark. We'll do three more songs, and I have the second one that you're gonna hear. I have quite a bit to say about it, because it was commissioned for a movie, and I have quite a lot to say about this movie. So hang tight. You're gonna love it. It's actually a really, really good song. It's an amazing song, and it's an amazing movie, and you will hear about it, but you'll hear about it in like 10 minutes. So don't get ahead of yourself. Okay. Stay in your seats. Jeez. Okay. But anyways, we're going to listen to another song first, even before you get to that one. So, wow, calm down. Your impatience is crazy. This is Radioactive by Marina. Parentheses, not the diamonds anymore. No more diamonds. Just Marina. Radioactive. Marina. Yep.

And I'm back again. Hi. Rundown again. Radioactive by Marina. When the Wind Blows by David Bowie. And then we capped it off with Ask by The Smiths, which just for the extra cherry on top of oh God. Well, the word just escaped me. Yeah, well, the extra cherry on top is that Ask is off of their album Louder Than Bombs. Wow. Right. Before the break, it's so funny to call it a break because it's the music portion, which is sort of objectively what this show is really about. But because I'm not doing anything other than listening to music during that portion, it's the break for me. Anyways, before the break, I mentioned that the second song was commissioned for a movie. And if you did the counting correctly, you'll know that When the Wind Blows by David Bowie was the second song. When the Wind Blows, oh my goodness. When the Wind Blows is a, well, okay, technically it's three things, including the song. It was first a graphic novel, which, oh my God, came out in 1982 by Raymond Briggs. Every single time I bring this guy up, I try to explain who he is, and literally nobody seems to know who he is. You do know who he is, absolutely. He is an illustrator and author. He made The Snowman, which is like a really cute children's book, picture book, and also like an animated short film, I believe. It's a short film, yeah. It's very wintry. I watched it like multiple times in elementary school, and yet every single time I'm like, Raymond Briggs, you know, the guy that made The Snowman. People are like, who are you talking about? I don't know who that is. Which, okay, whatever. But the important part is he's mostly known for his children's picture books, but he wrote and illustrated a graphic novel called When the Wind Blows. That was adapted into it counts as full length. It's 84 minutes. Full length animated film. And it's about this elderly, British couple who live in, the English countryside. And this is not a spoiler, even though it may seem like one. And then like England, basically they get bombed. And it's sort of their slow failure to survive the bombing. And it's a really devastating film. It's really upsetting, which it's meant to be. It was the graphic novel and the film both were intended to be anti-nuclear war, anti-nuclear weapons, showing the effects they have on normal everyday people, which are arguably the people who are affected most by the nuclear bombs. And yeah, it's pretty depressing. Highly recommend it. I watched it for free on YouTube. I'm pretty sure. And it might still be there. Otherwise, I feel like it's not that difficult to find. It's a very, very good movie. I highly recommend it. Technically not appropriate for children. There is cursing, and it is also just generally upsetting. Like kind of viscerally upsetting. You do watch them slowly die. Because again, this isn't a spoiler. They survive the initial impact. But they're unprepared to survive in the fallout of it. And, the credits, when they roll, they do the Morse code for MAD, or Mutually Assured Destruction, which is sort of like, if you had any hope for this
semi-fictional world. Past the credits. Anybody else? Nope. Everybody's dying. Great. It's really, really depressing. It's really sad. Which is the point, again, is the point. And David Bowie wrote this killer song for it. It's a really good song. I love the song. It plays during, like, the opening sequence. And the old man is riding his bike to his little cottage to see his wife. And it's he's bringing back, like, the newspaper and bread or something. I can't quite remember. I haven't seen this film in a hot minute, but I still remember the vague beats of the opening sequence. It's really good. It's really, really good. I highly recommend, again, that you watch it. In relation to films about nuclear fallout, while I haven't seen the whole thing. Last year, in my senior year of high school, we watched what I believe I'm gonna make a kind of bold statement here. That's also quite assumptive. And say the most famous scene from this movie. But we watched the atomic bomb scene from Barefoot Jen. Which is an incredibly, yet another incredibly upsetting depiction of, you know, atomic weapons, that sort of warfare. It's really quite distressing. That you can find for free on YouTube, just the clip of it, which I believe speaks for itself. You know, yeah, I think of all the, I think that of a lot of the things that we talk about America having done, I think that there is maybe insane lack of accountability for the bombing of Hiroshima and Nagasaki. I mean, you could say that we've healed the relations, and that's true. But it wasn't for years until I was taught directly in school about how unfair that situation was and how unjust it was. I mean, me personally, I don't know if you can gather this, but I'm against war. Yeah, not to sound like a hippie, I'm against war. I'm especially against the deployment of nuclear weapons. I think that there's a lot of things you can look at with Hiroshima and Nagasaki. We gave them 3 days to surrender. Did not, seems like not at all enough time. I think there's something really insanely self-centered in the cities we chose to target, as I think Oppenheimer made this, which is a film I haven't seen, though if I had seen it, I probably would have mentioned it by now, before now. But I think Oppenheimer made this fact more well known, that that America explicitly chose not to bomb certain cities in Japan because officials had visited and thought they were beautiful and thought they were historically important, and therefore were indispensable, whereas the lives of Japanese citizens were not indispensable, which is kind of crazy, kind of really insane. Oh well. And I, this all being said, like, it's insane that we did this, and I think of all the reasons it's bad, one of the less direct reasons it's bad, I believe, is it sort of gave Japan a huge pass on holding a lot of the Nazis there accountable. Wow, geez, we're really veering off course. Anyways, bombs are bad. They're really, really quite bad. And they're so insanely awful, and I have just a morbid fascination with them. Yeah, if that's not
that's not been clear already, there's my thesis statement. Yeah. Let's do two chiller songs, and then I'll talk, and then we're going to do the last song. And, yeah. Okay. We're going to do two chill ones. Chiller. This first one is by Florence and the Machine, and it is one of my favorite songs by her. It makes me very, very sad. It's a very, very sad song. It's more about bombs in a metaphorical way, but oh geez, it's a doozy. It's a sad one. Okay, we're gonna do that, and then a secret other song. Even though this one is secret because I didn't tell you the name, but I basically did. You, if you know anything, then you already know what this is. But anyways, just play the darn song. Yeah, okay, whatever. Don't be mean to me.

Okay. Final stretch. Final stretch here at Ready Ready Radio on Simmons Radio the Shark. You heard, if you weren't able to guess from context clues, you heard The Bomb by Florence and the Machine. And then after that, there were no context clues for this one. Then you heard Now Now by St. Vincent. Yippee! I love The Bomb. I also love St. Vincent. The Bomb is such a good song. I think Dance Fever has got to be one of the albums of all time. One of the albums of all time. Undefeated in my mind. Love it. Love it. I've talked at length before already about how much I love it. And I think The Bomb is just such a gorgeously sad song. I love it, an incredibly, incredibly specific a song like that. I guess it's not incredibly specific, but it speaks to a certain experience that I really love. I love it. You don't want me when I'm available. You only want me when I can't have you. You only want me when you can't have me. It's good. It's a good one. And I love St. Vincent. Did you know that she and Carrie Brownstein dated? Crazy, right? You should listen. After this, you should turn on Sleater-Kinney. You should do that. That's probably what I'm going to do. I'll be transparent with you. That's probably what I'm going to do. Here, I'll directly tell you which album to listen to. We can listen to it together in spirit. And then I'll play the last song. What are some final closing statements here? Bombs are bad. War is bad. And these are things that you'd think are kind of out there as, like, yeah, duh. But it's not, actually. And I think that we need to stand up for what we believe in. And I believe that, I believe that the current foreign affairs situation in this country is absolutely bonkers wrong. And I believe that you should listen to the Hot Rock, Sleater-Kinney's 1999 album. And we're going to end off tonight with a Kate Bush song, Breathing. And yeah. This is not a place of honor. No highly esteemed deed is commemorated here. Good night. Love you. Thank you for listening to Ready Ready Radio, Simmons Radio the Shark. I will see you next week, which will also be a Tuesday, as is every week, always a Tuesday. Okay. Good night. Love you. Goodbye.

we're playing a lot of songs that I play when I'm home, when I'm driving in the car, things that just remind me of being home. And I'm very excited because the Midwest has a really interesting culture and it's so different from Boston. So we're going to chat all about that today. You just listened to What Once Was by Hers. Such a great song. I really like that one. And up next, you're going to be hearing another, I would say a classic. It is from, okay, the first time I heard it was in Stranger Things, but it's been around for a while. It is Should I Stay or Should I Go by The Clash.

You just heard Should I Stay or Should I Go from The Clash, and then most recently, Lonely Dancers by Conan Gray. I feel like personally I associate a lot of, I would say, new wave kind of sounding music with home. I think part of that is because the Midwest does have, especially the Rust Belt, which is where I grew up, has a big tendency to be behind in trends, and a lot of things are just simply outdated. Like, I don't know how to describe it, but even, you know, the town that I live in and the neighborhoods, like, there are so many houses where they just kind of look like they're frozen in time. And so, for me, I just really associate that kind of music with the town, because it's just, to an extent, it's unchanging, and things just will not change. They are very stuck in their ways, in both good and bad ways. Yeah. So, I'm gonna play one more song before I get to the yapping. This song is just one, I love Joe, if you didn't already know, he's my number one artist on Spotify, and I always play his music all the time, and this song was the first one I listened to, and I still heavily associate it with being home, just because it's so still and calm. It kind of reminded me of, like, the fields and the farms. I don't live, like, in, like, farmland, I live pretty close, but it just reminds me of being home and driving on the quiet roads and just looking out the window. So please enjoy Chateau by Joe.

This is Simmons Radio the Shark, and you are listening to The Fishbowl with your host, Piper. And you just heard Chateau by Joe. All right, guys. So now we gotta yap a little bit, okay? We gotta yap. So I hope those first few songs kind of gave you this like nostalgic sort of feeling. It was kind of what I was going for. The Midwest, to me, like I said, feels a little bit frozen in time in terms of its culture and just in terms of the ability to adapt to trends. It just kind of, in my opinion, it's not the most behind, but they fall behind a little bit, and it's really charming. I'm not saying that in a bad way. And those songs, to me, just kind of give this like dreamy, nostalgic, back in kind of stuck in time feeling. Especially What Once Was and Chateau. So, like I said, let's just do a little intro. I grew up in Wisconsin, in southeastern Wisconsin, to be exact, for the first 18 years of my life before I moved out to Boston to go to college. And I feel like I had no idea that people didn't know what Wisconsin was before I moved to college. I kind of thought that everyone knew, like, all the states. People have no clue. I think Wisconsin's a hidden gem, and I'm going to talk about that a lot, because the longer I've been away, the more I miss it and the more I appreciate it. It kind of has everything. It is, in my opinion, the epitome of the Midwest because of its variety. You have the wooded lakes and the, you know, the north woods. You have the city. You have the college town. You have the middle of nowhere. You have the farmland. You have the suburbs. You have the lake. Lake Michigan and Lake Superior. So you kind of have everything. I feel like it's the perfect example of Midwestern culture, which is actually what we're going to be talking about very shortly here. I grew up in a very classic suburb, I would say. It's not the suburby most suburb ever, but it's very, like, I lived in a cookie cutter house. I was 20 minutes away from the city and 10 minutes away from, like, 20 minutes from, like, farmland. I was kind of, like, at this sweet spot of suburbia between rural and urban, so I really saw everything. Southeastern Wisconsin is the most populated quadrant of Wisconsin, and so I do think I was very privileged to live in that part. I definitely had a lot of resources to get me to where I am now in comparison to other people, but I loved growing up there. I just think it's so special, and people from the Midwest are really special in terms of the way we communicate, the way that we perceive the world. I think that we are raised very much in a way that is malleable, but is also very friendly and optimistic. And I feel like I can't say the same about a lot of other parts of the U.S. So we'll talk about that in a minute, but I want to play another song for you. I wanted to play a little bit of like folk and country because obviously, like, yes, I lived in the urban quadrant of the Midwest of Wisconsin, but there's a lot of rural areas, okay? There's a lot of farms and a lot of people, you know, doing country things. So I have to give a little bit of an homage to that too. It's not just me. It's not just me living in my little suburb. You heard this song when I was little. I don't remember where, probably on TV. And now I always hear this song and I just think of driving at home. So this is Plastic Jesus by Tia Blake.

You just heard Plastic Jesus by Tia Blake. Now, I was talking about how I think Midwestern culture is a bit outdated, and I think that can really be emphasized in terms of our food culture. Now, Wisconsin has some really interesting food delicacies. I grew up eating them, so I love them for the most part. But I think they're very different than a lot of other parts of the country. So let's go into some of my favorites, okay? Biggest thing to start out with, Wisconsin has a huge German influence, okay? I'm German. A lot of my family ancestry is. A lot of German people immigrated to Wisconsin in the early 20th century, to the point that even in public schools, English wasn't even established as a main language until like almost the mid-1900s. Like, in from 1900 to 1930, a lot of schools were still teaching in German. It was very, very popular, and it took a long time for English to kind of take over as the prominent language, I would say. And Wisconsin is very proud of its German roots, also a lot of Polish roots, things like that, Western European culture. So brats, potato pancakes, schnitzel, there's something else I was thinking of, I forgot. A lot of those German foods are very popular. I grew up loving them. Potato dumplings, ugh, such an amazing food. Very, like, heavy, carby foods, very common. And, I mean, I love eating a brat on a hot summer day. Delicious. We also have Braunschweiger, which is, like, this liver sausage. Now, I remember when I was younger, I never had it until I went to my grandma's house. And I don't remember why, but we made Braunschweiger sandwiches. I think it was with this really good bread she would defrost in the microwave. And there was, like, Miracle Whip and cheese. So good. I just remember I wanted to eat it all the time. And I told my mom when I got home, I want to eat some Braunschweiger. I think that's how you say it. And it's now that I think about it, like, it is objectively pretty gross. But that's kind of a lot of Midwestern foods. Like, they're just kind of throwing random things together and calling it a meal. We love a salad. And I say salad very loosely. Things like Snickers salad, which is Snickers, apples, caramel, Cool Whip. I'm probably forgetting something. That's a salad. Jell-O salads are really popular. My favorite one, and I don't know if this is a Jell-O salad, it's just a salad. We call it pink S-word. In my family, we had it just for this last Christmas, and I always forget what's in it because it's just pink and it tastes good, but I believe it's like a cherry almond Jell-O Cool Whip pudding kind of deal, if I remember correctly. It just tastes so good. I don't like care about what's in it. Like, it looks like this colorful, mystery, fluffy substance, and you just eat it and it's delicious. My other favorite is beer dip. Wisconsin has a serious, like, drinking, like, popularization thing because of the fact that many breweries originated here, like Miller and Pabst and things like that. So they be putting beer in everything, but they have this thing as beer dip, and it's, like, cream cheese, beer, ranch, cheese, and you dip it with, like, the waffle pretzels. It is, like, another level. It's so good. It's one of my favorite, I would say, arguably, one of my favorite foods. And lastly, how can I ever forget? It's actually the food that I miss the most is a Friday night fish fry. Picture this. You get in the car. You drive 45 minutes in the dark to this little hole-in-the-wall restaurant off the side of a country road. And then you go in. It's almost just like a cozy little restaurant. And you order fried fish, usually cod or haddock, with coleslaw and rye bread. You get to choose your potato. I pick a baked potato. And you get a nice, well, for the adults, you get a nice old-fashioned. Isn't that just like the perfect meal? It's very popular on Friday nights in Wisconsin, and I think about it all the time because I never get to eat fried fish here, and I would do crazy things to just eat fried fish. So good. And you'd think that in Boston that they would actually have fried fish. No, it's always lobster. I don't need the fancy stuff. I just want a nice fried fish. I don't think I'm asking for too much. So I would say fish fry is the thing I miss the most. I also
And this is just a my house thing. I love Jell-O eggs, guys. Okay? All it is Jell-O poured into egg mold. You take it out, and it's just like it's the size of like a big Easter egg, and it's just Jell-O. My great grandma used to make them all the time. She had this nice little platter for them, and that is like the epitome of home to me. And all I want is a Jell-O egg and a fish fry. That's all I want. I'm not asking for too much. I'm gonna make them this year. Make some Jell-O eggs. I even have a photo of the ones that we would have at Easter. Very, very awesome and delicious. Now, our next song is another kind of quiet, tranquil song. This is going to be West Virginia Rain. I recently discovered this song. West Virginia Rain by the Wildwoods.

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This is The Fishbowl with your host, Piper. And you just heard West Virginia Rain by The Wildwoods. So, Midwestern culture, Wisconsin culture, we were just talking about. This is, again, me yapping. This is a yapping fest, okay? I love Midwestern culture in the terms of the way that people behave. I think it's a really big mixture of kind of ideas and personalities, especially because Wisconsin is a swing state. There's kind of a bit of everyone, which makes it a really interesting place to kind of grow up. I feel like it actually makes me more open-minded for the better. But there's definitely some things that I feel are very unique in terms of the way we communicate and the way that I don't find them in Boston at all. The biggest example is people are not friendly on the streets at all. I walk past people, I don't get a smile, I don't get a wave. I could go home, every single person I run into on the sidewalk is waving, smiling, saying good morning, saying how are you. And that's just kind of the way that I think I was raised. I feel like I'm always talking to people I don't know. In lines at a store, you could just start talking to someone. It could be about something that's in their cart. It could be about something they're wearing. It could be about nothing. And people will just have a conversation in the store. In Boston, I feel like I have to look down all the time because people don't want to talk. I think with college students, it's a little bit different. So I kind of do find those opportunities to talk to people. But people here are just even more individualistic. Whereas in the Midwest, I feel like it's very community-oriented. People are quick to jump in and help. People are quick to check in and see how you're doing. You know everyone, and everyone knows you, as good or as bad as that is. It does mean that people are all up in your business sometimes, but it's also great because if you ever need anything, there's so many people to go back and rely on. And they don't care if, like you don't have to really know them like that, but they'll still be wanting to help you. Midwestern people love to yap, love to talk. The fact that, like, you try to say goodbye and they have a whole other story they put in before you even get out the door. It's really interesting. I'm going to talk about this in a little bit after I play some more songs. Part of that is, like, a linguistic thing. I actually studied it a few years ago and did a study on, like, Midwestern and Wisconsin dialect. So that's the last thing we're going to get into. So I'm going to play some songs. Some softer ones kind of to end this because I feel like playing softer music today. Next up, you're going to hear a song that I also used to listen to a lot in high school. Again, just being out and at home, driving through the suburbs in the dark, just kind of made it brought me peace. This is Beige by Yoklore.

You are listening to Simmons Radio, The Shark, and this is The Fishbowl with your host, Piper. You just heard Meet Me in the Woods by Lord Huron. Now, we only have two songs left in this, and it's kind of a wrapping up the show a little bit this week. But I wanted to end this episode because I've just kind of been yapping to you about the Midwest, about growing up in the Midwest. These songs are all very reminiscent of what it feels like to grow up there. Kind of the juxtaposition between having both like a suburb and a city and also having that beautiful rural space. Being able to grow up in both is such a beauty and an honor. I think that last few things I wanted to talk about are the Midwest accent. Like, the Wisconsin accent is so funny to me. I didn't think I had that much of an accent, and I don't. But I have had people point out to me that, like, I have some words I say weird. Also, the fact that, like, my family recently just came to visit, and everyone I know after meeting them was like, wow, they have such strong accents. And I was like, huh? So, a few of the most common words, I'll just give a little rant, okay? Bubbler instead of water fountain. Bag or anything with an A-G. Gag, stag, bagel, eh. It's an eh, not an eh, ah. Like, I don't know. Really weird. Those are the two big ones. Just having a really strong, like, O and A. So really drawn out vowels. I did a perceptual dialectology research project in 2023 and 4 that focused on like what the perceived dialects of Wisconsin are, and primarily basically perceptual dialectology is the study of like perceived dialects. Wow, just like what it sounds like. Essentially like people's ability to recognize dialects. And so this study, which I did across the entire state from the perspective of my area, recognize the fact that statewide people a lot of the times are talking with really long drawn out vowels. We have different phrases for things, and that's really what makes a Midwestern accent. Also the fact that we slur our words together a lot. So like did ya eat is jeet, or like mirror is mirror. You just put all the R's together, things like that. So it kind of comes out to be a drawn out yet slurred sound, which makes no sense because that's literally an oxymoron. But I just think it's really interesting, and I think it's very unique to that area of the country. I would say Wisconsin and Minnesota have very similar accents. It's kind of, there's not that much of a difference. But yeah. So we're going to play two more songs for you. My next song I have is an instrumental only one, and it is Virginia Pastoral by Andrew Montana. I listened to this one a lot when I would be walking out in the country over the summer. I would drive my car out like 20 minutes, walk through the farms and things like that, and I would listen to this song.

0: That was Virginia Pastora by Andrew Montana. And now we're on to our final song of the day, guys. To wrap this up, we talked a lot about growing up in Wisconsin, moving to Boston, the Midwestern culture and experience. And I wanted to wrap it up by talking about some of my favorite places. I love so many parts. I love the Midwest because it's so diverse. It doesn't sound diverse, and some states are not. But Wisconsin is, Minnesota is, I would say Michigan is. So, I love, in Wisconsin, I love Madison, the capital. It's a really interesting city. The only city built on an isthmus, which is like a land bridge between two lakes. So, let's see if I can get this right. I believe Madison is an isthmus between Lake Mendota and Lake Monona. That might be wrong. Wait, let me search up. Yeah, I was right. Oh, I was right. Lake Mendota to the north and Lake Monona to the south. And it's part of a five-lake chain in the area. Gorgeous city, home to University of Wisconsin. It's just so beautiful and full of life. I love Door County in Wisconsin, which is like the little thumb of the state, like in the mitten. And there is, it's kind of like Cape Cod. It's a bunch of beach towns. They grow a lot of cherries there and lavender. And they have gorgeous views in the summertime, beautiful beaches. And it's such a good time. I love the north. Up north, there's so many lakes.
1: Hello,
0: it's so wooded and quiet and peaceful. I've gone up to my family. My family has a baby. One of my relatives has a cabin up there. And we've gone up and gone on the boat before on the lake. And it's just stunning. But not to mention the rest of the state has really great things too. I loved just driving through the countryside, watching the sunset and chasing the sunset in the fields. Gorgeous.
1: 2 weeks.
0: Driving past so much of cows in the pasture. So gorgeous. I love the cheese store out in the country. Where I get the fresh cheese. All those kinds of things are just so beautiful. And I think that sometimes people overestimate how nice cities are when in reality some of the nicest parts and some of the nicest places that I've been are the really quiet ones.
1: The most stressful time of the year for me.
0: The fact that they are
1: and actually enjoy the solitude of winter, so when spring kind of comes around, it's
0: just feels so serene.
1: A bit difficult my favorite places to pick up the
0: and
1: pace.
0: A lot of those places I have found.
1: And you know, the weather has actually been
0: really
1: nice
0: love
1: here.
0: I think a great way to end today, we're going to be playing just a little clip of
1: it's like sunny and 70, but at the same time, we're like getting rain for the next 3 days. We had like a random little thunderstorm.

We also have a song on here actually called Spring. So yeah, we're very on themes for today. And like I said, spring is not really

0: like my favorite, aside from like Christmas music, might be my favorite like type of music. Like I feel like all of the, like I love the playlists that I have today. And I love all of the songs on here. And they're all, for the most part, like, just good vibes. So that's kind of what we need today. As we're nearing the end of the semester.
1: The beauty and
0: so
1: even
0: I won't
1: the
0: waste any more time started here. their more recent songs, and you know, honestly, they're known for a lot of things, but this album really stands out compared to their other work. It's a lot more folky. The album art is beautiful. It's very floral, and like a lot of the songs on here are like some of my favorite songs of all time. So Northern Downpour will be our first song, and then we have Spring by Saint Etienne from the album Fox Bass Alpha. This is a song that is just kind of very spiritually spring, which I think is obviously what they were going for, but it always ends up in my playlist in the spring. And it's kind of just like more of an experience than it is a song. It's very musical, like I said, very floral sounding. So it's perfect for this playlist and this time of year. So let's start with the first couple of songs, and I hope y'all enjoy.

Alrighty, you just heard Sunshine Sometimes by Badoon. honestly, I'm not really sure how to say that name, which I should by now because this album is called Bird Songs of a Killjoy, and I've been listening to it for several years. It's a newer album, I think in the last decade, but there's actually a lot of songs that I like by this artist, so I should probably learn how to say the name. But yeah, it's a great album. Check it out. It's, like I said, very rooted in nature, and is always like really perfect for the springtime. I also find that like folkier music is perfect for spring and summer. I grew up listening to a lot of country music and folk music. My grandma was really into folk music, and actually inherited a lot of her vinyl and stuff like that, so I kind of got to experience it that way. But I really appreciate like newer folk artists, like this one, that, you know, it's kind of a more of an old-timey genre, if you will, like similar to like, you know, like jazz or classical. That's not really something that has a huge market in the music industry these days, so I really appreciate artists who make music like that still. And it's very calming music too, which I appreciate during this stressful time of year for me, at least, especially with, you know, finals coming up and finishing the school year out and summer coming and all of those things. So yeah, I would definitely recommend you guys check out that album. And then next we have Shelter by Alice Phoebe Liu, which just played from, I believe this was released as a single, but was a part of one of her newer albums that came out, I believe, two, maybe 3 years ago this year. 2 to 3 years ago. It's a really great album. Alice Phoebe Liu is actually just in Boston, and I just missed her because I was in Ohio, but I have actually seen her twice now, I think, in concert. You know, she's always kind of, for a while, she was only doing, like, European tours. I believe she's South African, but lives in Europe, and so, you know, she didn't really get over here super often, but she's just a great performer. I think I saw her the first time I saw her, she didn't even have a band or anything. It was kind of just like a solo, like her and her guitar, and her voice is just so beautiful, and like, it always, like, she can make either super depressing music, or like this song I like, it's a lot more kind of like bouncier and uplifting. And all of her like album artwork and stuff too, like whether it's artwork, some of it's, you know, photography, but it all just like blends together and like fits together really well. So I like that when I go to listen to her music too. But yeah, those are the last two songs that played, and then next up we will have Calling After Me by Wallows. This is a more recent Wallows song, kind of a random pick, but Wallows is just a band that I love to listen to in the spring. They have an EP called Spring, and the album cover is just a bunch of flowers, so maybe I should have added something from that, but I've really been liking this song, Calling After Me, recently. I believe it was released as a single. You know, they're not really popping out music the way they used to in, like, 2018, but they have rarely made a song that I don't like, and this one's kind of been stuck in my head recently, so I had to add a Wallows song in there. It's a very spring sound for me. And then after that we will have A Beginning Dream by Triste Janeiro. This is just like a quick kind of more like bossa nova, which is also kind of something I like to listen to in the spring vibe. It's just, yeah, like along with like the rest of these songs, it's kind of just like very, like, it sounds like spring. I don't know how to explain it besides, you know, saying that it's more floral sounding. It sounds like sunshine. Like, you can, like, picture, like, being in a field listening to the song, or, like, this song playing in the background of, like, a movie in a field. I don't know what about, like, spring is, like, making me think field, like a field. Maybe it's just, like, where I grew up. But that's kind of like what I think of when I think of spring. It's like picnics and like a field or like a park. And that's what this song really feels like to me.
So yeah, those are going to be the next two songs up for today's show. Just a reminder, my name is Kendall Shea. This is The Shea Station, and you're listening to Simmons Radio The Shark. And I hope you'll enjoy these next couple of songs.

Alrighty, you just heard Who Loves the Sun by The Velvet Underground, which is a song I cannot even say how many times I have played that song in my car in high school with the sun shining and the windows down. It's just such a great, like, warm feeling, which I guess that's what the sun does, hey. And then we had Trees and Flowers by Strawberry Switchblade. This is another one that's kind of like, was one of my favorites in high school, but I always return to every year because it's just like a feel-good song. Like, it just sounds good, feels good. It's very simple. It's very nostalgic in a way. Like, I don't know. Do you know when, like, people say, like, they're nostalgic for a place or, like, a time they, like, never even existed in? Like, all these people that are, like, obsessed with, like, the 1970s. Like, that's what that song feels like to me. It's like, I don't know what I'm nostalgic for, but it makes me feel nostalgic. Which, you know, spring is a time of reflection and new beginnings. So, hey, kind of fits the bill there. And then we had I Kicked a Boy by The Sundays. The Sundays are a great band to listen to all year long. I mean, I find this song leans a little bit more spring or summer, but a lot of their stuff, obviously, as most people know, is usually categorized as very autumnal. But this song, I think it kind of reminds me of the next song in a sense, where it's like, I don't know, it's very jumpy, reminds me of spring. And then the next song is Breakfast at Tiffany's by Deep Blue Something. This is a song that reminds me of spring in a sense that it's also very jumpy, but it actually is featured in the 2018 Netflix original show Everything Sucks, which takes place in the 90s, obviously. And that show came out during the spring. I watched it during the spring when I was in, like, middle school. I think I was, like, in eighth grade or something. And all of the songs there just remind me of spring, because it's, like, school's getting out for the summer, which, you know, is, you know, springtime when you're waiting for school to get out for the summer. And I don't know. There's something about this song. It feels like spring. I recently just watched, actually, Steel Magnolias with my mom while I was home. And talk about a spring movie. Like, the Breakfast at Tiffany's feels like Steel Magnolias looks like. If anybody has seen that movie, maybe it'll make sense. It starts in the spring in Easter, and it kind of takes you full circle. The movie ends again in the spring and Easter, but, like, all of the pastels and the Easter decor, like, that's what I think of when I think of spring, and that's what Breakfast at Tiffany's sounds like to me. So yeah, like, comment down below if you guys agree, but we're getting a little off track here. And then after Breakfast at Tiffany's, we will have High School Lover by Air. As y'all may know, this is from the Virgin Suicides soundtrack, which, once again, like y'all have probably noticed, we're on a theme here. So, Virgin Suicides is definitely a spring movie as well. I actually saw it at the Coolidge Corner Theater where I work, a couple years back. It was right before we opened the renovation, and it was in Movie House 1, and it was just, like, I never really, like, liked the movie very much. Like, I've always, like, listened to the soundtrack and never really cared for the movie, but yeah, something about seeing it in theaters, it'll change your perspective. The amount of things I've seen in theaters that I didn't like going into, or, like, didn't really care for it because I watched it on my phone or, like, my laptop or, you know, something like that, and then you see it in a theater and it's, like, a totally different experience. And you just really feel this soundtrack and the green, like, of course they're inside most of the movie, but, like, the scenes that take place outside, the grass is so green that it just, like, makes me think of spring. So yeah, that will be the next two songs. And then we are going to close out today's show with Swingin' Party by The Replacements. I think me and my friends had a picnic in high school, and this song accidentally got stuck on a loop. And spring and picnics go hand in hand in my mind, so this song feels like spring to me. It also could lean a little bit more summer, but, you know, this is my
my personal experiences that I'm projecting onto all of these songs. And then probably the best spring song of all time, the best song to end this show today on, will be Strawberry Fields Forever by the Beatles. This is my all-time favorite Beatles song. Magical Mystery Tour, I think, is a super underrated album by them, and this song is an all-timer. It's I had to have played it on this show before, but I'll keep playing it. It's just such a great song. It, like I said, spring reminds me of fields. I don't know what it is, but it might have something to do with this song. And yeah, that will be our last song for today. Just a reminder, my name is Kendall Shea. This is the Shea Station, and you're listening to Simmons Radio The Shark. I hope y'all have a good time listening to the rest of today's show, and have a wonderful Wednesday.

That was Paper Bag. Sorry, that was Paper Bag by Fiona Apple. This is Eclectic Aura Radio on Simmons Radio The Shark. Next up is Go Away by Weezer.

That was Problems by Mother Mother. Next is I Just Threw the Love of My Dreams. Sorry, I Just Threw Out the Love of My Dreams by Weezer.

0: That was I Just Threw Out the Love of My Dreams by Weezer. 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
1: People say she's bad, but they don't see.

That was Valoria by the Pixies. That is all that I have for today. This was Eclectic Aura Radio on Simmons Radio The Shark.

Hello, this is Simmons Read of the Shark. My name is Leah, and you're listening to Cassette Catastrophe, episode number 9. I just want to say, pardon my voice, I'm, like, sick. Again, I'm getting over it, but I'm sick. And, I won't be talking that much because this is not fun to listen to. But today is the last episode before winter break and the last episode of fall semester of sophomore year. And so, I don't really have, like, a specific theme for today. There is Christmas music interlaced. Is that the right word? I don't know. Throughout this playlist. Oh, wow. Okay. Yeah. Anyways, I'm gonna stop talking, but I'm gonna play Last Christmas by Wham first, and I hope that you enjoy it.

Welcome back. This is Simmons Reading the Shark. My name is Leah, and you're listening to Cassette Catastrophe. And we just listened to Last Christmas by Wham, How to Stay With You by Troye Sivan, Radio Clown by Flipturn, and Mutt by Leon Thomas. Next up is our second Christmas song, Santa Doesn't Know You Like I Do by Sabrina Carpenter. I hope you enjoy.

could give it a try, yeah. By the time you were taking my hand, I was out of my mind. Didn't care where the evening went, we would take our time.

Hello, this is Simmons Radio the Shark. My name is Leah, and you're listening to Kasai Catastrophe. We just listened to Woods by Mac Miller, Occasional Stoner by iDress, Luther by Kendrick Lamar featuring SZA, and Kissing the Club by Fabo. Next up is The House by John Williams.

Hello, this is Simmons Ready the Shark. My name is Leah, and you're listening to Kazai Catastrophe. We just listened to The House by John Williams, Seasons by Sam Austin's, Not in Love by Crystal Castles and Robert Smith, and this last song was Eyes on My Baby by Between Friends. This is my last show until spring semester, so thank you so much for listening. And this last song is Drifting by Night Tapes. And I hope you enjoy. Have a great winter break.

Hello and welcome to The Juice Box with me, Maggie, on Simmons Radio, The Shark. For those of you that are new here, welcome. To everyone else, welcome back. We just heard Splish Splash by Bobby Darin. What a wonderful tune. Great, relaxing introduction into this week's theme, which is, of course, onomatopoeia. Of course, obviously it's onomatopoeia. Boom, bang, pop, you get the drill. So today we'll be spending the hour listening to songs with onomatopoeia in the title. Up next, we got a sneak peek. We've got a Charlie XCX double play with Boom, Clap, and Crash, followed with Mbop by Hanson, here on The Juice Box on Simmons Radio, The Shark.

Welcome back, friends. Happy belated Paddy's. Yesterday, I of course celebrated a week early, but that's all right. A lot of people celebrated this past Sunday, the parade and all here in Boss. Happy belated Paddy's. I didn't even really wear green yesterday. I apologize. Someone did try to pinch me. Apparently that's a thing. If you're not wearing green, you get pinched, I guess. I don't really know what that's all about. But anyways, last year I did a whole celebration with Irish and St. Paddy's-esque songs. I was really feeling it. I think I really used the best I had in my arsenal last year. I didn't have much new to give this time around. And I, honest to God, I wasn't really in the Paddy spirit. I wasn't feeling it. I've been busy. So thanks to Lily for this fun theme suggestion. She suggested it in conversation earlier this week. I think it's fabulous. Do I wish I had more Irish songs to share with you all? Absolutely I do. Absolutely I do. If you want to listen to the ones I did last year, the Spotify link with all the Juicebox past and present playlists, it's in the Instagram bio, thejuicebox.radio. This year, instead of Irish, we're getting Mbop. That's the give and take. Speaking of, let's get back into the onomatopoeia tunes, shall we? Up next is Boom Boom by John Lee Hooker, Snap Out of It by Arctic Monkeys, and Crash by Gwen Stefani. Here on The Juice Box, on Simmons Radio, The Shark.

shoot you right down, right off of your feet. Take you home with me, put you in my house.

to see you strut up and down the floor when you're talking to me. That baby talk, I like it like that.

Welcome back. I hope we're enjoying the mix of oldies and 2000s and today that keeps happening. I find it quite fun. But before we hear any more onomatopoeia tunes, let's get into this week's ins and outs. For those who don't know, each week I share three things that I think are quote-unquote in and three things that I think are quote-unquote out. That's it. That's the whole thing. They're often incredibly bizarre and incredibly irrelevant, so let's see what's on the docket for today. On the in list, number one, we have Instagram notes. Is it old of me to say that I didn't really know this was happening until like this week? I couldn't tell you when they got here. I just recently found out, to be quite honest. If they've been here for a while, which heck, I wouldn't know, it feels like a missed opportunity. I think it's time to get really involved in this. Personally, I'm going to get really involved in this. It's going to be weird emojis and cryptic songs that have like no deeper meaning but appear like they do. You know, I'm thrilled to get in on this. I think this is a unique opportunity. So Instagram notes, I'm excited to see what happens. I think they're only for friends. I'm not sure. I'm unclear on that, but I'm gonna do some more digging. I'm gonna do some boots on the ground journalism research on Instagram notes. Second in, selfies not 0.5. Not 0.5. A true selfie. Let's connect with our roots. Our roots being what, 2015? Hold that phone up at eye level, mog to the camera. That's all you gotta do. True selfies, I think. If you know me, you know I love taking selfies. Is that vain of me? Is that self-absorbed? Maybe a little bit of both. I think that's fine. I love selfies. That's just the truth of life. But 0.5s, I think that's over. If it's like a group photo or like it's a pretty landscape that you got to get in the back, absolutely. Selfies? No, it's just me and the camera. That's me and the camera. And I think we got to get back to that. And last but not least, on the in list today, we have messy ponytail. Okay. Messy buns have been here. They've been kind of taking over. Well, not taking over, but monopolizing the space, if you will, that messy ponytail could also be in. I think it's time to embrace messy ponytail. Slick backs are great too. I love a messy bun. That's great. I love a slick back. That's chic. My hair's greasy, but I have to go to the office. Slick back. Come on. But there's something very like frazzling and chic and cute about throwing your hair up into a ponytail, letting the front pieces fall where they may. Maybe there's a curl in the back happening. I don't know. I think messy ponytail is, again, similar to Instagram note, missed opportunity. Let's get back to this. Let's see what happens. Let's try it out. Now for the outs. First of all, we have florals for spring. This has been over. Boring, yawning. Give me something new. Give me something fresh, something I can work with. Meryl Streep told us, what, 20 years ago? More than 20 years ago in The Devil Wears Prada? She told us. She said, what are we doing? What are we doing? Florals for spring? There's so much out there. What? Chia print for spring? Heck. Fluorescent orange for spring. Like, let's do something unique. Let's do something bold, something never done before. Florals for spring, no. Mashed potatoes, enough. Enough. And I've got a couple things to say. First of all, I think this is a fall winter food. This is like heavy and weird to have now. I've also had them too many times in too short an amount of time. The dining hall has been having mashed potatoes, I can't say daily, but it's more than weekly. It's quite a few days a week at minimum. And it's just getting to be a little too much. It's getting to be overbearing. It's a little intense of an amount of mashed potatoes that I'm expected to consume. Everything's great in moderation. Well, hold on. Things are great in moderation. Too much of anything is a bad thing. Too much mashed potatoes, like, we've gotten there. I specifically have gotten there.
And I think we got to call it quits for right now. Let it reset. And lastly on the out list, we have waiting to the last minute to do laundry. Let's get ahead of this. Let's plan. Let's not wait till there's one pair of underwear left and we're frightened. Okay? This is a reminder to myself, as much as it is all of you. It's something I need to stop doing. I love not doing my laundry. It's something I really enjoy. Sometimes it gets to a point where I have to just go buy new things. Because I'm like, ooh, in the laundry, what do? I guess I'll go buy some Calvin's. No, Maggie, do your laundry ahead of time, maybe. Don't let it get to the point where you have to go to the store, Maggie. And this is a word of wisdom from someone who's lived it. Do that laundry ahead of time. You, me, everyone. Something we have to get on. We have to get on in the spring months. Well, that's it. That's the third and final out for the week. It's a wrap. Thanks for listening. I hope you resonate or at least liked hearing them. Now let's get back to the music. We just hit the halfway point. I think we're going to wrap up a bit early today. But before we do, up next on Simmons Radio, The Shark is Bang Bang by Jessie J, Ariana Grande, and Nicki Minaj. Whoomp There It Is by Tag Team. And Boom Boom Pow by the Black Eyed Peas.

Hello again, friends. We're going to wrap things up a bit early for today's Onomatopoeia episode. We'll be back again at the same time next week, so be sure to listen in. Thank you so much for tuning in today. I really, really appreciate it. We're going to end it off with my current favorite song and a bit of an obsession from his new album, Pop by Harry Styles. Once again, this has been The Juice Box with me, Maggie, on Simmons Radio, The Shark. Have a good week, and we'll see you next time.

Hello guys. What is up? So, I don't know if you can hear me right now. Simmons, there's a test emergency alert going around, so give me a second to resolve my screens, and I will be right back.

Hello, everybody. How are we doing? You are listening to Simmons Radio, The Shark, and this is The Fishbowl with your host, Piper Flagg. Welcome back. Thanks for being with me. So basically what just happened was I was doing this really cool intro, right? Doing the Challenger. By the way, the song you just heard was the theme song from Challengers, the movie, if you didn't know. What just happened was I was doing my really cool intro, right? Like, super cool, fading in and out. And then all of a sudden on my monitors where I'm streaming live and recording, these alerts just came up and were like, Simmons, alert, alert. This is a practicey emergency alert. And I was like, girl, what? So thank you for bearing with me. That was... was really funny. I was still live, but like all of a sudden my screens were blocked with something else. So thanks for bearing with me. Appreciate you bearing with me through these technical difficulties. There we go. Just got the email too. Doing an emergency test. All right. Anyways, so thank you for putting up with my hiatus last week. I was real busy and I've had, okay guys, if I'm being honest, I've been really at a radio, what is it called? Like a writer's block, but with radio, a radio block, if you will. I have not many ideas, and so I had to take a week to pick my little brain with some new ideas for some shows for the rest of the semester. And so, also, I hope you all tune into my artist interview. I'm going to be having another one next Friday. Very exciting. I've had it in the drafts, but I needed to space out the shows a little bit, so there will be an artist interview next Friday. Another really awesome one for you. So I hope you enjoyed that. And I thank you for bearing with me through these perilous times. Now, today's episode, it's going to be all about those perilous times. I have had what I would call the great academic crash out of 2026. We're going to debrief it. What is going on in the life of Piper? A lot of things is what I can tell you. And then also, we're going to debrief this TikTok I saw that's related. But, we're also going to play my favorite study songs because I think I have not that unpopular of an opinion, but a little bit of an unpopular opinion in music that helps me study a little bit in terms of the way I study best. So, yeah, the song I first played was the Challengers theme song because, yes, in fact, I love to play the Challengers theme song when I'm doing my homework because it just makes me feel like I'm playing tennis and it makes me feel like I'm, like, in an intense battle to finish my homework before other people or before, like, I don't know, somebody comes and chases after me. Like, it almost gives me a huge rush of adrenaline. So, let's... see, this is really hard. Do I want to play music or do I want to yap for a little bit? What do I do? Okay, we're gonna start with my first two songs. It's a double feature. We're starting off the show with a double feature. Okay, this is unforeseen in the fishbowl. Usually I leave it for the end of the episode. My number one artist to listen to when I'm studying is the one and only Lady Gaga. And I'm kind of embarrassed by this because I love to be one of those people. I love to be one of those people that's like, oh yeah, like I listen to not super, super mainstream artists. Like, yeah, some of them. But I also have some niche artists or like, you know, one-off songs from random tiny artists. Well, no, I also love Lady Gaga. And she single-handedly gets me through all of my study sessions through the sheer adrenaline in her music and insaneness of her music, particularly like 4 or 5 songs. And I will play them over and over again. So without further ado, my top 2 favorite songs. Okay, there's like a top 3, but I can only play 2. My top 3 favorite Lady Gaga songs to study to. Number 3, Garden of Eden by Lady Gaga. New one from her. Love it. I don't care. I could be your girlfriend for the weekend. I could be your boyfriend for the night. Fucking awesome. Oh, freaking awesome. Number 2, Judas. Judas. That song. Yeah. It is so intense in like the chorus and it gets me going. And number 1 is Telephone by Lady Gaga. I love Telephone.
Telephone by Lady Gaga. That is the most adrenaline-inducing song. And if I listen to that song one time, I will be laser-focused. It single-handedly saved me during my study sessions. So without further ado, we're going to do a double feature of Telephone and Judas by Lady Gaga.

0: You are listening to Simmons Radio, The Shark, and you just heard Telephone and Judas, both by Lady Gaga. Weren't those just the best? Those songs get me going, just because they're so fast-paced. The other funny thing is not only do I play these songs when I study, I also will always play these songs when I need to walk somewhere fast. Because if I'm ever listening, like, this is gonna sound such like a little, like, music dork moment, but whenever I'm walking on the street and I'm playing music, I have to walk to the beat of that song. So when I'm playing Judas, we're going fast. Like that's the tempo of my feet moving on the pavement. So it's my go-to song for many reasons. When I need to be efficient, when I need to be on the go, Lady Gaga's pulled out. Anyway, like I said, this episode is going to be about me and the beast that is the spring 2026 semester here at Simmons University. Being a student is so hard. No one ever told me it's not all sunshine and rainbows. I think that I finally, like, found my limit in terms of how much I can do at one time. Because my freshman year, last year, I was like, oh, I'm not going to over-involve myself because I used to do that in high school. And then this year, I was like, well, okay, I'm not doing enough, so I'm going to involve myself in more things. And now I'm like, well, I fear I over-involved myself. So, yeah, let's do a day in my life as a 20-year-old fourth semester college student. I'll just do yesterday's day in the life, okay? I wake up at, what time did I wake up yesterday? I wake up at 7:15. I get up, I get ready, I go and try to eat breakfast before catching the train at 9 o'clock, but then, you know, like, sometimes I miss it, and then I have to take the 9:10 train. And then I run for my life from Hines to Symphony Hall in Boston. And then I go to my internship from 9:30 to 1:30. And then I go to Simmons University after and get a freaking fabulous lunch from Gloria. I get my favorite sandwich ever from the Fens from Gloria. She is the most lovely dining employee ever. And she makes me the most delicious sandwich. I get it every single day. It's so good. It's like roast beef, cheese, spinach, bunch of other things on it. Toasted, of course. And then I go and I either have meetings with the registrar for classes, or I'm running around meeting people for doing homework, or I don't know. I have an hour and a half to both eat and also simultaneously run everywhere and do everything. And then I have two classes. I have organizational communication and behavior, and I have feminist media studies. Both fantastic classes. Have a great time. From 3:30 to 8 p.m., I have both of those classes. And then I get out of class, and then I walk to Bartle to grub, if you will, with my lovely friends. And we have a fantastic time. And then I go back to my dorm, and it's 8:39 p.m., and I'm like, oh, well, now I gotta do stuff. So last night, saw my lovely girlfriend, and then I had to work on puppets, because I have a puppet show in 2 weeks. So I burnt my finger because yesterday I was attaching the mouth plates of the puppets to the heads, and that took too long. And then, you know, I'm also trying to do homework, and all of a sudden it's 2 a.m. and I'm like, oh, I gotta go to bed. And that's a day in my life. Not to be like, oh my God, my life is so hard, but it's just crazy, right? I just involve myself in too many things. But it's okay, because I'm having a really fun time doing it. But also, why are there not enough hours in the day to do anything ever? That's my question. That's my question for all of you. Can we make the days longer, please? That'd be really nice. That'd be really nice. No, it's actually just I need to lock in and manage my time better. I need to lock in. But speaking of that, I want to play some more songs, but I'm going to leave you with a question to think about while we listen to some more songs. I saw this TikTok the other day that was talking about how people act like younger people need to have it all figured out by the time they're 20 years old. And we're going to talk about that once I play some more songs. Okay. See, this is kind of an all-over-the-place episode because I have an all-over-the-place brain. Now, I want to play some more study songs. This is my second favorite study song. And I have to play it on YouTube because I had to find a specific clean version of it because, yeah, it is Charlie XCX's Talk Talk, but the Troye Sivan remix version. Specifically, the regular Talk Talk by Charlie XCX is not nearly as good as the Troye Sivan version, and I don't care what anyone says, it is so much better. So, up next, we have Talk Talk, featuring Troye Sivan by Charlie XCX.
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0: ça valait la peine parce que c'était une soirée de fou.
1: Yeah, last night was crazy.

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You are listening to The Fishbowl with your host, Piper. And you just heard... Talk Talk by Charlie XCX featuring Troye Sivan. Don't Stop the Music by Rihanna. And Fame is a Gun by Addison Rae. Those are all some of my other favorites. And I think they really allude to this, like, girl boss kind of genre. Or very, very independent, very strong... this mindset of, like, let's get work done. And this kind of segues into this TikTok I was watching this morning, and I was like, oh, and I reposted it because I was just like, oh my god, it was this girl, mind you, mascara streaming down her face, just screaming, like, I am not running out of time, I am not running out of time. And she was this 22-year-old girl talking about how everyone just expects you at 18, 19, 20, 21, 22 years old to know exactly what you're doing in your life and have everything sorted out for your future career. And I think that's so incredibly real. I think especially when it comes to the idea of, like, internships, co-ops, like, experience to get a job, people just expect you to have all of that by the time you're 22 and graduating college. And I think it really alludes to, like, the burnout, the really popular burnout trend that I see so many of my fellow peers experience all the time. Because, you know, I'm talking about how I'm having a crash out because I am so incredibly involved in so many different things. My academics are just a crazy combination this semester of things that are just a lot of work. But then at the same time, I'm trying to do all of these other things, you know, to gain experience in the field so that when I graduate, I have experience and can get a job. So I think it's so interesting to talk about this because, yeah, sometimes it really does feel like I'm running out of time. You know, I think about it and I'm like, I have one more full year of undergrad before I'm in grad school. And by the time I get to grad school, I need to have lots of experience so that maybe I can get a job when I graduate or I can get some sort of cool job while I'm in school. And that's ridiculous. How, like, it reminds me of how I was on LinkedIn. Because I've been trying to get a summer internship, which don't even get me started. And I was looking at a job listing for, I want to say it was at the MFA, and it was working in the gift shop. They wanted a minimum of a bachelor's degree to work at the gift shop of the MFA, the Museum of Fine Arts. Where do we go wrong? Where do we go wrong in that that is what we think we need? That we need a bachelor's degree to work in customer service. And then, you know, I look at all these other, like, internship opportunities. And given that I'm trying to get internships in, like, libraries, museums, archives. And, like, yeah, it's a lot harder to do that when you're not a graduate student. So I'm not as hopeful because that's just not realistic. But it's just the fact that these people are like, oh, yeah, we want you to have a graduate degree, 2 years of experience. I thought this was, like, entry level for, you know, postgraduate students, or I thought this was, like, entry level roles. It's just insane. And this girl was just talking about how it feels like everyone has, you know, there's so much pressure on you to have 10 years worth of experience by the time that you graduate college. How is that even feasible? Is my question. And that just kind of comes back to my academic crash out, because that's part of the reason why I'm just, like, so over the semester is just because I'm like, I can't, it's so hard to be taking 20 to 22 credits a semester and then also somehow be getting field experience. I'm doing it this semester, but at what cost? At what cost? I don't have a single free night to myself during the weekdays. Like, I may be getting 4 to 6 hours of sleep a night. Like at what cost are we sacrificing, like, a good education and also getting good field experience? It's just so it feels so impossible sometimes. And so that's why sometimes I play these songs that are so incredibly intense and motivating and very very intense and they invigorate me. I feel like I just kind of need that motivation. So I feel like that very much goes into the music that I play, because I'm not someone that can play, you know, slow, classical, lo-fi music when I'm studying. That'll make me fall asleep. I need something that's going to make me feel, like, intense. It's going to be like a breath of fresh air in my face, you know, splashing cold water on me to wake myself up.
These songs are almost motivational in a way because they're so fast-paced, and I'm like, yeah, this is exactly how I feel right now, trying to gain experience and also be passing my classes and also actually be learning things from my classes so that when I graduate, I'm successful. So yeah, thanks for listening to my TED Talk. With that, we're going to transition into some more music here. So I played a lot of early 2000s, 2010s, 2020 inspired, like high energy pop. But now we're going to transition into my other favorite kind of music to listen to when I study. And that is like Male Manipulator's 80s, 90s music. I say Male Manipulator and it's just because sometimes I feel like a loser when I say that I like Daryl Hall and John Oates, you know? So the first song is going to be Maneater by Daryl Hall and John Oates, one of my favorites to lock into. And this has like kind of a similar vibe of like seriousness and intensity, but it's just a little bit more playful and a little bit slower and not as high energy as the songs I played before. So please enjoy Maneater.

month left ish. A little over a month left. So it's crunch time. It really is crunch time. But that doesn't mean that there can't be joy and positivity and whimsy, even if it's really, really, really hard to find. Personally, I am so excited for May Day. I can't wait for May Day. I can't wait to have the inflatables out on the quad, and Simmons Radio's gonna be DJing, and for the flower crowns and the maypole. It's my first May Day, so I'm very excited. And I'm also really excited, guys, guess what? On April 24th, Simmons Radio is having a Y2K club night in Quadside. You heard it here, folks. I'm going to be up there with the turntable, playing really fun music. We're going to get some song requests. It's going to be a super, super fun time. And I cannot wait for that event. So there's going to be fun things coming up. And we just have to persevere. We have to persevere. Apply for those co-ops. Apply for those internships. Get that homework done. Do everything you can and make this time count. Because, yeah, I've been saying I don't have enough time. Maybe you do have enough time if you put that phone down. If you delete some of your social media, get off that phone. Get off those Instagram reels. Do your work. That's my motivation. That's my motivation. That's what's going to get me through. No more screen time for me. I need to lock in. But yeah, let's talk about a few positive things. This is just going to be things that have run through the consciousness of my brain in the past few days that I thought about that made me happy. Number one, those fruit flavored marshmallows. Do you know what I'm talking about? The like lime, raspberry, the orange, the lemon flavored mini marshmallows that come in like, they're like the regular marshmallow brand that everyone gets. I used to devour those as a kid because we would put them in like Jell-O salad and fluff salad and stuff. And the things I would do to have a bite of like a cherry fluff salad or a Watergate salad right now. Insane. I would do insane things to get that salad right now. So, Jen, I don't want to hear that you think it's gross. I don't want to hear it. Sorry, I'm going to call you out on air right now. They're so good. And as a motivation, I might march myself over to Fenway Star Market and get me a little bag. Pavlov dog myself to do my homework, if you will. So that's one thing that's been making me happy this week. Let's do two more things that have been making me happy. Oh, my roommate is getting into pickleball. And I want to start playing pickleball. I was really obsessed with playing tennis like last summer and the summer before because I love challengers. And so I would play with my friends. And I just love tennis. I think it's so fun. Am I good? No, not at all. Not at all. But it's so fun to just run around on like a court and just like smack a ball with a paddle. And I think that could be really cathartic for me. So like when I'm pissed off about my homework, I'm going to go make my roommate play with me. And it's going to be so fun. And so pickleball is another thing I'm looking forward to. My roommate just got actually paddle like a whole set. So we're going to play some pickleball. Which I need to start like going outside when I'm stressed out instead of going on my phone, by the way. I implore all of you to do the same. Go touch some grass. Go touch grass. Sorry. And the third thing. What else has been making me happy? My friends have been making me happy. I'm excited for my treble show this week. I'm excited for my treble show next week. Excited for my puppet show. So my friends have been making me very happy. So I implore all of you to think of three things that are making you happy right now. Write them down. Put it on a post-it. Put it on your mirror. Put it on like the little like part of your computer next to like your mouse pad so you can look at it. Things that are making you happy right now. Because yeah, maybe we're all going through burnout fatigue, but that doesn't mean that you can't be happy at the same time. Oh, and also peeps are making me happy because I really like peeps. By the way, I love marshmallows and I love peeps. By the way. And with that, guys, I think I'm going to wrap it up today. I'm wrapping up I have another song. I lied. I have another song. We're going to play one more song, and then I'm going to wrap it up. One of my favorite songs
and it's a really silly song again, really gets me going, is Down Under by Men at Work. If you've never heard this song, you'll understand very quickly it's a song about Australia. So please enjoy.

0: G'day, mate. Is it not the most fun song ever? My favorite line in that song is when they go, wait, let me remember it. I have to pull up the lyrics. He goes, hold up. He goes, do you speak my language? He just smiled and gave me a Vegemite sandwich. That's hilarious. Comedy gold right there. Who knew you could make such a good song about Australia? Not me. So, yeah, that was Down Under by The Man at Work. Really, really good song. And with that, guys, Volume 12 of The Fishbowl is wrapped up for the week. I know this was an all-over-the-place episode, going from serious to silly, but if you take anything away from this episode, it is that you are not alone if you feel like you are 10 steps behind as a 20-year-old, 21-year-old, burnt-out college student. You're not. You are not. Just go outside, touch some grass, and learn some things in school, because you're paying to be here. That's all I got for you. I'm gonna go, and tonight I'm gonna make Jell-O fluff salad. So, with that, everyone, peace, love, coconuts. I'll see you next week. Bye.
1: Hello. Hello. All right, I can hear myself now. Hey, howdy, hi. You're listening to Simmons Radio the Shark. My name is Ella, and this is From Off the Shelf, a show where I give you a mystery book of the week, some clues to go with. You can catch those clues as they come out live over on our Instagram at From Off the Shelf Radio. I'll talk about those clues live on air before revealing the book, but of course, interspersed throughout, I will be playing you some music because I can't just yap for this whole hour segment. It's a bit of a dreary day. I'm especially feeling that kind of energy today. It's been slightly misty. I wouldn't say rainy because I don't feel wet having just come from outside to get into Studio A. But I definitely do feel the gray that's kind of permeating the sky right now. I'm really taking over the whole sky. Of course, I just gave you a quick little Instagram shout out, but you might not know, we actually have a TikTok account as well. She says we, but it's really just me running this whole show. No pun intended. Actually, very much pun intended. I'm going to take that back. I am a creative genius when it comes to these puns. Anyway, but you can catch us on Instagram or TikTok at From Off the Shelf Radio. It's a great time. I posted a little TikTok over there that I'm very excited to post later today because I didn't want to break up my feed of all of the clues for this week's mystery book by putting a little extra post in there. So I'll be doing that later today and or tomorrow. Not and. Or tomorrow. But enough promoting myself on air. I want to talk to you about this week's book of the week. I will say, it feels like this... Where's my mouse on my computer? Hello! It feels like this week has been a long time coming when it comes to this book. This book is one of my favorite books. I feel like I say that every week, but genuinely, I do. It's true. I do really love this book. And it's a really short book, although the content itself does not feel short by any means. I was talking to one of my professors and I was like, oh yeah, like I'm just going to read this over the weekend. It'll be my little weekend read. And she started laughing. She was like, Ella, you cannot call that a weekend read. Like you got to devote time to it. And I was like, emotionally, I will, I promise. But for the sake of getting this book finished by Monday, 5 p.m., it is a weekend read. I'm going to go over to my Instagram account. And why? Instagram has been so mean to me lately. It's like not saving when I log in, even though I hit save login for info every single time. But that's okay. We troubleshoot live on air. I'm going to recap the clues for you before I send you into some songs. And ooh, we have a good list of songs this week. I kept picking them and I was just, I went straight down the line adding them. I didn't have to like configure too much at all. And I was like, oh, this is good. Like I've got the flow of things now. So beautiful. Anyways. Let's dive into some of the clues from this week. So the first clue is that this book is known for its anti-war themes. It's not very explicit with those themes. I think this book is, honestly, this whole author's style is that he takes an issue or a problem and he turns it into satire to kind of critique every single side of the issue, which I really like and I really appreciate. And that is very, very prevalent in this book. It is highly satirical. And if you aren't reading it for class, or maybe you're, you know, not as experienced with media literacy and stuff, it might be a little harder to catch. underneath that dark humor and the satire, but I do think it is a really good book, and when you devote the time to it that I have in the past, don't worry, I've taken time to read it in the past, it is really valuable, I think, especially in today's age, because if you are aware of what's going on in American politics right now, there is a very big conflict with Iran right now. So it's important to read about these kinds of topics and these themes to see how history has been shaped by similar conflicts. Second clue is that this author included his own drawings in his work. That is also a thing that this author likes to do, is he will put drawings randomly into these books. Not randomly. Sorry. I'm tired. That ties into the third clue. Sorry to rush along, but I do really think that these clues work hand in hand, and I want to talk about them both, is that it was a quote, "Everything was beautiful and nothing hurt." We're going to dive into it a little bit more on air later on. Obviously, you're going to get to some music in just a second. But this is also a drawing. It's a quote and a drawing. And I'm going to try and flip to it right now. This quote is written on a drawing of a grave. I swear I just flipped right by it. I know it's on, like, the left side. You know when you remember, like, a quote from a book and you're like, it was on the left side of a page. That's what I'm flipping through and trying to find right now. It's like, it's on the left. I'm just staring down the left. Oh, I just saw it. Found it. Okay. I really love this drawing. It takes up the whole page. It's on a gravestone. There's a little baby Cupid on top of the stone. And everything was beautiful and nothing hurt was such a good quote that I pulled out when I was... Did I read this in freshman year or sophomore year? I don't remember. I was either like anywhere from 14 to 16, ambiguously. You can ask my Div 2 AH teachers, they'll remember. And I think I even made a Spotify playlist just devoted to that idea and what it meant to me as a fairly young teenager of everything was beautiful and nothing hurt. And it's something that's stuck with me ever since. So thanks for hanging out with me these couple minutes while we recapped these clues. Again, if you didn't see these clues before they came out, you can go check them out right now on our Instagram at From Off the Shelf Radio, or you can even follow along and then maybe you'll catch next week's right as they come out. I'll give you a hot second to go open your phone and check out Instagram if you're not already following. Yay! I'm so excited. This is going to be a really good show. I'm looking at my track list right now. Oh, we have... No, I'm not going to spoil. Oh, but I really want... No, it's okay. We'll get to it. I don't want to spoil. It's just so good. Yeah. Okay. All right. Well, I'm going to send you over to some music now. We're going to be starting off with Halo by Depeche Mode, which I thought was very fitting for this book. I feel like it has just the vibes, the kind of darker underlying vibes of this book. That's like totally very Depeche Mode, very much Violator. That's what this album is from. Violator. What a great album. What a great t-shirt. All right. Well, I'll send you over to the music now. I'll catch you on the other side. Bye-bye.

Hello, welcome back. I just wanted to say once again, you are listening to Simmons Radio The Shark. My name is Ella, and this is From Off the Shelf, a show where I give you a mystery book of the week and some clues to go with. You can catch those as they come out over on our Instagram at From Off the Shelf Radio. Oh, sorry, I had to swallow. Anyways, you were just listening to some music there, and make sure my levels are good. You were just listening to, we started off with Halo by Depeche Mode, which, again, as I kind of said before we went to music, I think that's a really good song. I think it's a really good album for this mystery book. We then listened to Heroes, specifically the single version and the 2002 remaster by David Bowie. I think that this kind of feels like what propaganda for this book would be like. As I said, this is a war book. And we rounded off with Heart of Glass by Blondie. That one doesn't really have a thematic touch. I just thought that it went really well and it transitions really well from Heroes, that second to last song there, into our next song, which we won't be playing for a little while because, of course, we have to reveal the mystery book of the week. In case you didn't catch, I was explaining those clues. You can go check them out right now, again, at our Instagram at From Off the Shelf Radio. Scrolling through my notes here. I've got the book in hand and I'm very excited to reveal it. I also want to say it was so easy to pick the colors for this week's like series of posts for clues because there are about three colors to this entire book cover and oh, I love when it's so easy to do that. For a couple of the past books, like with Emily, when we did an episode on Emily Henry, one of my favorite authors, she writes a lot of rom-coms. Obviously, that's a whole review of all of her work or her six most popular works. So that was a little hard to pick a color theme for. But this one, oh, yellow, red, black. And I was done. It was so nice. All right. So now that we've gotten through all of that business, I am going to reveal the book for you. We like to do a little countdown every week. I haven't done this in a hot second because last week I had an event to get to. But we're back on track now. All right. Are you sitting down? All right. 5, 4, 3, 2, 1. This week's book is Slaughterhouse-Five by Kurt Vonnegut. Yay! Again, as I was saying, I really love this book. I read this in either 9th or 10th grade, and it's really stuck with me since. It's kind of funny because another one of the books that we read at this time. Oh, it must have been 9th grade then. Yeah, okay. So it was my freshman. Surely it was freshman year. another one that we read at the same time, I think, I'm pretty sure, was The Things They Carried by Tim O'Brien. And if you were in class with me at that time or just ever since in high school, you'll know that for reasons that I don't even personally understand, I just didn't click with that book, which is funny because it's like feels the same as Slaughterhouse-Five because it's the same kind of themes. It's similar plot, working with like fictional memories. Spoiler to anyone who hasn't read The Things They Carried, but not super because I won't get too much into The Things They Carried. I will definitely mention it. We have a little thing we like to do over on Instagram where I will give you an ear, Ella's alternate reads. Alternative. Yeah, sometimes I confuse myself. I mix those up. They're different words, though. Trust me. I know. Sure. Yeah. So I will definitely be posting to look into The Things They Carried if you liked this episode and or Slaughterhouse-Five. But let's get into what is Slaughterhouse-Five as a book. I love to give you a synopsis before pitching you back into some music. So, to start off, there are kind of two different sections when it comes to this book. Chapter one is very much different from chapters two through the rest of the book. Chapter one is about Kurt Vonnegut himself, and it's about him wanting to write a book about his experience in the war, but not being sure where to start. He goes through a lot of different versions of the book before finally deciding to... Sorry, is this chapter two? No, this is chapter one. I'm talking about chapter one, but there's like some references that look like chapter two from what I'm flipping through right now.
He decides eventually to go talk to an old pal of his from the war. He goes and gets in contact with them. He invites them over to the house. The children are playing in the living room. They sit down in the kitchen, and the wife is very angrily washing dishes as they talk about the war and as Kurt Vonnegut is writing stuff down. And he can't quite figure out why she's being so aggressive with the dishes. He's like, I know that she's angry. Like, I can pick that up, but I don't know why. And eventually, she slams a tray of ice cubes into the sink, and she turns around and says very angrily, you were just babies then. You were just babies in the war, like the ones upstairs. You're not going to write it that way, are you? Because she, as a mother, is very deeply upset by what that war was, I think World War II, and also just about the world. Actually, hold on. Let me check when this book was published, because I would not like to say a wrong war. What war? Googling live on air. a war. She is upset by the idea, as anyone should be, of the idea of children and young people fighting a war and being told to by the government. And she doesn't like any idea of having that glorification of war. Like, I think there's even a reference. She was like, I don't want Frank Sinatra. You'll be played in the movies by Frank Sinatra and John Wayne or some of those other glamorous war-loving old men. And war will just look wonderful, and we'll have a lot more of them. And they'll be fought by, like, and they'll be fought by babies like the babies upstairs. And then that is just so powerful as a female character for Kurt Vonnegut to be writing in that she had such an influence on the book that he then proceeded to write and then that you go on to read. And it really works with what Kurt Vonnegut's theme is. He's a very satirical author. I've read a lot more of his works, and it has fairly dark humor. And he really took that to heart, that she didn't want any glorification of war. She wanted it to be an honest experience, and she didn't want it to be promotional of it in any way, as she should. War is a terrible thing. That is something every single person can agree on. So then we get into the rest of the book, into chapters 2 through the rest of it, and it is about a man named Billy Pilgrim. Billy Pilgrim's whole shtick is that he has become, quote, unstuck in time, which means that he time travels. He's abducted by aliens, and everyone's like, well, they don't believe that he actually can time travel in the first place. We'll get into that in a second. But he was also abducted by aliens after being in the war, I think pretty soon. Was that the helicopter? He gets into like a helicopter accident. He's in the hospital for a little while. And I think that's maybe about when he gets abducted by aliens. These aliens are called, I'm going to have to practice this, Tralfamadorians. Yeah, that feels right. And it's kind of like a typical alien abduction, puts humans in a zoo and just kind of watches. And he also flashes back throughout being in the war, life prior to the war, life after the war. It's not a very chronological book, but it feels kind of chronological because we stick with Billy's consciousness, not with, like, Billy at various ages, if that makes sense. But it's also kind of interesting because if you really get into what the book is, you kind of start to realize that Billy's time travel is a metaphor or maybe even his own way of coping with having PTSD from the war, post-traumatic stress disorder. Because at various stressful moments or when someone starts to talk to him about the war, he starts thinking about or he becomes unstuck in time, quote unquote, and travels to a related moment from the war or from his experience being a prisoner of war. Or from life prior and thinking, like, what was my life like before? Yeah. Overall, there's so many different people who come in and out of this book. There's characters who play large roles. Obviously, Billy is the largest one, but also his wife and his children play large roles in it. And there's lots of different minor characters as well. And
I'm getting ahead of myself. That was what I wanted to talk about after the break. But basically, the whole point of the book is not to glorify war. It's just to talk about it, really. And it's to show what the reality of war is compared to what people expect. Like, there's lots of people who expect that he'll feel like some big hero because he came back from the war when a lot of people didn't. And, you know, he found a giant diamond and turned that into a engagement ring for his wife. Yeah, because he's in the war before they get married. And that feels heroic at its base level. It's like he comes back from this terrible experience and is like an all-American boy who comes and marries the girl, like a rich girl, and all of a sudden they're rich. And he's an ophthalmologist, some whatever, the eye doctor. he becomes a rich eye doctor. They like have a Cadillac and some other fancy vintage car that's like super expensive that I don't remember. The Cadillac is mentioned multiple times. It actually becomes a plot device. and you would think that that's like a classic American propaganda, like war hero thing, but it's actually really traumatic for Billy. And we see that as he experiences PTSD and or maybe time travel. It's up to you to figure it out. All right. But before we get too deep into things, because trust me, we are going to get deeper into things. I'm very excited to talk about the aliens. We are going to go right into some music. And I'm very excited because coming up, well, not right away. We have Pet Shop Boys back to back, which I'm very excited about. I figured out how to work it out and I was like, oh, yes. I'm so excited. I love the Pet Shop Boys. One of my favorite artists. But we're not there yet because we are going to be starting with Mad World by Tears for Fears. All right. I'll see you on the other side.

Hello, welcome back. You are listening to Simmons Radio the Shark. My name is Ella, and this is From Off the Shelf, a show where I give you a mystery book of the week. This week's mystery book of the week has already been revealed. It is Slaughterhouse-Five by Kurt Vonnegut. But if you're just tuning in now and you are looking forward to actually catching it as it comes out live, you can always listen to us Mondays from 5 to 6 p.m. Next week, I'm going to say it now. We actually won't have a mystery book of the week because I think I might have officially run out of books, like not in general for the show, but just like, you know, I want next week to be a little bit more of a chill week. I want to try and manifest the summer vibes. So we are going to be doing, dare I reveal it now? I mean, I feel like I've already kind of revealed it. Okay. So next week we are going to be taking a deep dive on my personal reading playlist. It's one of many. This one specifically is my summer reading playlist. I really love to go outside in the summer on my porch out in the back. I love to just lay on my couch for hours at a time. I'll have like a bowl of grapes, sometimes popsicle, glass of lemonade that I made in the kitchen, and I'll just read. Sometimes I read like 2 books a day, and it's a really good day. So that's what my summer usually looks like. But for this week, what we are talking about it. I'm going to try and get that sentence on track. We are talking about Slaughterhouse-Five by Kurt Vonnegut. That's our book of the week. But of course, we don't just talk about the book. We also talk about music. So what you just heard was Mad Worlds by Tears for Fears. And then we moved into a Pet Shop Boys double feature with Dreaming of the Queen. And then followed up with I'm With Stupid, the 2017 remaster. I feel like I'm With Stupid especially connects to this book and that satirical note that Kurt Vonnegut loves to take in his work and that the Pet Shop Boys also love to take in their work. I think that was a pretty good era, 2017, for the Pet Shop Boys. I am a huge 2010s Pet Shop Boys fan. Some people may be a better fan of their older stuff. That's also a reference to one of their songs. I'm trying to think of that lyric now. You've been around, but you don't look too rough, and I still quite like some of your older stuff. That's a really good, oh, that's a good album. That's also a 2010s album. Elysium, one of my favorites. Anyways, let's get back into the book. Before a couple music breaks ago, to be quite frank, we were talking about one of the quotes that really stuck out to me when I read this book in freshman year, which was, "Everything was beautiful and nothing hurt." This quote kind of pops up out of nowhere. It's really a drawing. It's a whole page. And at least in my edition, maybe it makes more sense in like a first set edition. I don't know if it was printed in a different way so that it correlates with like a specific part of the book. So you're like, oh, okay, I understand how this drawing connects. Sorry, frog in my throat. But to me, what everything was beautiful and nothing hurt means is it's a reference to the past and looking back and thinking, wow, I've gone through so much and today I face a lot of stress, but back in the past, everything was beautiful and nothing hurt. This is actually very deeply ironic because as we see from the main character, Billy Pilgrim, his past is actually deeply troubled. He experiences very strong PTSD, very strong trauma from World War II. I checked that out. I Googled it during the music break to make sure I was talking correctly. He has a deeply traumatic past. Things were not always beautiful in his life, and they very much did hurt. That whether that's his experience of the Dresden bombing, which was one of the biggest bombings during World War II. It was bigger than Hiroshima, it's said later in the book, which is insane. But also his experiences of being a prisoner of war and of his treatment during the war, the way that he was treated by the other soldiers who were very rough with him, sometimes just to get by themselves, and of German troops, of English troops. They were kind of crazy. That was a very interesting segment where they were prisoners of war, but they accidentally ordered too much stuff so that they were kind of living in relative luxury. Like they had tens of thousands of pounds of chocolate bars. They were like, hello, welcome to our abode. And we're like, girl, you're in a war camp. Oh, that's just Vonnegut for you. But essentially this irony is Vonnegut's way of saying that people who didn't experience the war don't really know what it was like, and it's incredibly difficult for them to understand. You would, this
The quote is on a drawing of a grave, and it's looking it up. It was Billy's idea of what like a perfect saying for a grave would be. And maybe you would put that on a grave for someone. I was like, oh, what a nice little quote. But it's not just a nice quote. You don't really know that he suffers from extreme PTSD and he experiences extreme flashbacks due to that PTSD. Although he says that that's his traveling through time. And this brings us to the second point, which that I really want to talk about from this book, which is I'm going to say that quietly so that no one can hear me potentially mispronounce it. I think it's... hit the microphone. I'm sorry, microphone. Yes. The Trafalmadorians, who are the aliens in this book that people are like, oh, so you experience time... Well, the very few people who do believe him are like, oh, so you experience time travel because of these aliens? And he's like, no. Like, that was kind of always happening. The aliens were secondary. But something that's really cool is their discussion of death as it relates to the Trafalmadorians. Pardon me. So these aliens, I'm going to try and say Trafalmadorians as little as I can, just in case I am saying it wrong. That's kind of embarrassing. But they experience fourth dimensional travel, which if you don't know what fourth dimensional travel, time travel is, I actually got to hear a live explanation of it from Neil deGrasse Tyson. It was really cool. Last December, I was like, oh my

till that current part of time. So they see them from like a little baby, and it's kind of just like a blur, like a tail, like a centipede, up until what that person is like currently looks like, what they are at that current point in time. And they bring about this idea of like persistence after death, because death is not you disappearing as a human. It's just the end of movement. And they have this phrase that Vonnegut repeats throughout the entire book, which is that their kind of reaction to death is much tamer than it is for humans, because we don't experience fourth dimensional travel, is they say, so it goes. Because, again, death is just the end of movement. It's a normal part of life. Which is really interesting, playing with the idea of, like, memory and perception of, like, ideas of war, because it's... It also ties into the everything was beautiful and nothing hurts, I imagine, because it's like how death is treated so differently in war than it does in our day-to-day life. Because death is a big thing, as taking it out of the context of fourth dimensional travel and the Trafalmadorians now. It's a big deal, and it's okay for that to be a big deal. But it doesn't mean that they're gone forever. It just means that they've stopped moving. So it goes. That's part of life, which I think is a really interesting idea when put into the context of war and how Billy treats all this death, because then it kind of cycles back around into, well, also, you can treat it with, like, kind of weird. It's like, it's okay to be sad, but it's also okay to let it. No, that's the same thing. I was going to say it's okay to let it be a big deal, but that's pretty much the same thing. Yeah. I kind of made my point. You know what I mean? I don't get any live feedback here. It's just me in the studio, in this big old studio that I love so dearly. But yeah, so this book really means a lot to me that way. And whether it's, you know, affirming that I learned how to... Well, I didn't learn how to time travel. I don't know quite how to do that yet. Humanity as a whole has not unlocked that. But I kind of guessed my way along to it. When I read about the Trafalmadorians, I was like, yeah, like... Like, that makes sense. I get it. That made me feel very smart. I was very proud of myself that day. But yeah, so those are some of the bigger themes that I really was excited to talk about. Bigger themes, bigger moments from this book. And before we end our night, because I have about 8 minutes left in my time slot until I have to be literally physically outside of the door, if only I could travel like how Trafalmadorians see travel and already be outside the door. I'm going to play for you. Do I have time for two songs? I think I have time for those two songs, because one of them is only 2 minutes long. Yeah, we've got time. Loads of it, even. I'm going to start you off with Bella Ciao, which, if you don't know Bella Ciao, it's in Italian, kind of like a protest anthem. It's had resurgences in popularity. It was originally written, people don't generally know who it was written by. It was kind of like an Italian folk song, but it's basically very much anti-Nazism and very much anti-fascism. And it recently made a resurgence, I think, was it this past summer, in response to the German government by the German people? But generally, it has a very huge significance in history as being anti-Nazi and anti-fascist. So I thought it'd be perfect to play for you tonight. All right, I'll see you on the other side.

Hi. I know that I said I was going to play two songs for you right there, and that was only 2 minutes of a music break, but unfortunately, we do have to get going because I would like to leave enough time for the next person after me to have their time slot. In case you do have an extra hour on hand, or, you know, you just have time to listen to music, I highly recommend you go check them out. The next person has their time slot from 6 to 7. It's my friend Maddie from Radio Rewind. Sorry, there's like two radio somethings in... Before and after me, there's Radio Silence with Jan right before me, and then there's Radio Rewind with Maddie right after me, which is so much fun to be posting as a social media manager for the radio. Love them dearly. Anyway, you just heard Bella Ciao by Irustici con Mario Piovano. If that sounds Spanish and not Italian, it's probably because I speak Spanish and not Italian. So I'm very sorry if you do speak Italian and you're like, oh God. Anyway, I just want to say before we wrap up for tonight, thank you so much for listening. Again, you can always follow us on Instagram and TikTok at From Off the Shelf Radio. You can catch those clues as they come out for next week's, well, next week we won't have a mystery book of the week, but the week after, trust, I will be providing a mystery book of the week. I won't say that out loud. I'm reading another book right now. Actually, I'm reading two books right now. Maybe three. There's probably one on my bedside table at home. All right. But I will see you next week. Thank you so much.

Hello. Hi. It is... Oh, geez. What day is it today? It's April 7th. It's a Tuesday. It's 8.02 p.m. And you're listening to Ready Ready Radio on Simmons Radio The Shark. I am your host, Mina, as always. As always, never changing. Forever. Me. Let's just hop into it, you know, let's just hop right into it. You heard, okay, long title here, let me, that was 10,000 year earworm to discourage resettlement near nuclear waste repositories, parentheses, don't change color kitty, by Emperor X. And yeah, so this episode is kind of, okay, one thing about this episode is that it is, a part of me wants to say it's poorly timed, but another part of me wants to be semantics-y. I woke up this morning, to a breaking news email, from the New York Times, about a Truth Social post, from the president, about, how an entire civilization was going to die unless something wonderfully revolutionary happened. I don't know. In that time, a ceasefire has been achieved for 45 days, not a permanent ceasefire, in Iran. But I woke up and I was like, oh my God, that's awful. This is really, really awful. And I want to make it absolutely clear that the theme of this episode, which is nuclear warfare, atomic bombs, nuclear fallout, etc., is in no way intended to be, you know, like related to current events. It is just an interest that I have. It is a theme, a thing that I enjoy thinking about, and have thought about for a while. I just need to get that out of the way now to say that this is not in any way inspired by the current wartime, situation. That's not what's up. Anyways, that aside, that disclaimer aside, so this first song that we listened to by Emperor X, I think we've listened to maybe only one other one of his songs here, and this one is, to call it gimmicky is wrong. I think he was requested to, or I know, he was requested to write the song for, I believe, a podcast episode about, like, management of nuclear waste, which is a thing that I think has become kind of one of those things where it was a niche thing online, and then it's sort of grown to be like it's not really a fun fact anymore. Everybody knows it. But I just need to establish myself as one of the OGs. I'm sure you've already heard before. Here, let me pull it up. I should have had it pulled up already, but I didn't. Oh Lord, I'm blanking on, but okay. For more context here on the song specifically, there's been a lot of talk by scientists since we've detonated atomic bombs of what to do with the waste that comes from them, and what to do with just radioactive waste in general, because it is incredibly bad. I don't know if you know that. It's incredibly bad for human life, for all life. And a lot of the solutions involve burying it underground, making the areas incredibly hostile to human life. You know, I don't know if you've seen that illustration of, like, the big ominous concrete wall with the spikes and whatever. But, like, threatening architecture and, like, multiple chambers and, like, salt. But there's a message that... it's translated into, I think, okay, it doesn't tell me on the Wikipedia page. It's translated into multiple languages and then inscribed in one of the chambers, or theoretically in one of the chambers of the nuclear waste repository site. And it goes, this place
is a message and part of a system of messages. Pay attention to it, et cetera, et cetera. This place is not a place of honor. No highly esteemed deed is commemorated here. Nothing valued is here. What is here is dangerous and repulsive to us. This message is a warning about danger. I love this. I've always loved it. I mean, it's awful. It's ominous. And I really enjoy the ominousness of it. But other solutions, really, these are long-term solutions for dealing with nuclear waste and keeping people away from nuclear waste. And the issue with long-term solutions is we don't know what society is going to look like in the future. We don't even know if people will speak English. So you sort of have to go back to root basics of what is something that we are sure will stick around with society. And of these things are songs, which is why this song was commissioned or requested. I can't remember if it was commissioned. If it was paid, I'm sorry. I'm just going to say requested. It's called the... the 10,000 year worm for a reason. It's supposed to get stuck in your head and repeat in your head over and over and over to remember these facts, like a song. And another thing is companion animals. And there is this, I don't know exactly how to say it because it's, let's just say like, theoretical thing we could do where we genetically modify cats because we've had cats as pets for an incredibly long time, see no reason for them to stop being with us. We genetically modify cats to have their fur color change when they are exposed to trace amounts of radiation poisoning. And the idea is that if we imbue enough legends about the cats changing color meaning bad things, then we can discourage people to settle in certain areas because their cat will change color. And they'll know from the folklore that we have manufactured that that's bad and that they need to leave. Anyways... That was a lot of talking. We have slightly less songs today. It's probably going to be a fair bit of talking. I apologize. apologies. Sorry. Yeah. But that being said, we're going to do two more songs. We're going to do two more songs, and that's it. No, we're going to do two more songs. The first one's going to be kind of goofy. Kind of a little silly. And the second one is going to be, I don't know. Don't want to say it's goofy, but it's less goofy than the first one. I don't know, guys. If you laugh, then that's good because there should be more joy in the world. But yeah, okay. We're going to play two more songs and then we'll be back to talk about them briefly, brief statement. Yeah, that's pretty much it. We're gonna do more music and talking like every other episode. Oh, joy to the world. Okay, let's hit it with, should I tell you? Yeah, I'll tell you. We're gonna do Chemical Bomb by the Aquabats first. Silly. And then you'll see what the next one is. Okay, I'll be back with you in like 6 minutes. Yeah.

Hi, welcome back to my, or welcome back me. Hello, welcome back me. Quick recap, of course, Chemical Bomb, the Aquabats. Always feel so dull when a band name ends with an exclamation point and I just say it normally. Chemical Bomb by the Aquabats. There you go. And then we did Fanta by, oh shoot. See, I realized recently I might have been saying La Tigra wrong. Is it La Tigra or La Tigra? Well, whatever. I'm sorry. I'm really sorry. This is unrelated to atomic warfare and the likes. But I just wanted to say that I've been on a real queer core and Riot Girl kick recently. I think I've listened to Slater Kinney at least once a day. Just wanted to let everybody know about that. And that you should listen to Slater Kinney now, if you aren't already. You should turn this show off and listen to Slater Kinney instead. Because they're not on this playlist. There will be no Slater Kinney this episode. Sorry. Apologies. Sorry. I'm giving you conflicting things. Stay with me here. When I was, no, actually, I don't want to do that tangent. I'm going to do this tangent instead. We're going to talk about Fanta. Is this song explicitly about, like, nuclear fallout? No, not necessarily, but I'm going to use it to talk about preppers instead. Preppers, they annoy me. They annoy me, and there's a lot of, you can find well-written, like, actual reasons for why preppers are wrong, per se. Don't know if I'd exactly phrase it like that, but let's just say wrong, for the sake of simplicity. Preparing for the end of the world, preparing and thinking that only you are going to survive by yourself, or you and your tight-knit, close little group of friends or your family is wrong. And it's dumb, and it's more likely to get you killed. Studies prove that it's big community groups that make it out there in the world. But I also have a qualm with preppers, in part because I'm jealous of them. I am a paranoid person, and when I was younger, especially, I was really terrified of the concept of a bomb going off and me having no way to do anything. I was frequently scared of these sort of scenarios. I had similar fear of tornadoes. I was very scared of tornadoes coming and destroying everything, but I was very worried about a bomb going off. I was worried about specifically Boston being bombed for whatever reason, and then the nuclear fallout, even worse, because I didn't live in Boston when I was having these fears. I lived 45 minutes out of Boston, so I wouldn't even be in the direct blast zone. I would die from radiation poisoning, and oh my god, it'd be so much worse. But I was terrified of this. I was terrified of nuclear warfare. I don't know where this idea was planted in my head, because this predates a lot of my knowledge on, like, modern actual or historical nuclear warfare. I think it would probably actually lined up with learning about Hiroshima and Nagasaki, which, you know, I'm having a lot of trouble trying to not talk about current events right now on my nuclear warfare episode. Oh, geez, man. I should have picked something lighter. What do I want to say here that's not a huge tangent here to upsetting things? But anyways, yeah, I part of
sorry, right. What I was originally saying was part of my dislike for preppers comes from jealousy, because I always was like, there's no way I can prepare because there's no, I don't have the funds. I don't have a bunker. I got nothing. When the bombs start falling, I'll have nothing. I'll be out of luck. And these darn preppers, they've got it all set. So I am a little grateful that they're actually all wrong and they're doing reactionary whatevers. Who cares? You guys don't got it figured out. Not like I do. I'm going to survive the bombings with the power of friendship. And I mean that only a little ironically. Anyways. Let's do the next three songs. We'll do three more songs now. Here on Ready Radio, Simmons Radio the Shark. We'll do three more songs, and I have the second one that you're gonna hear. I have quite a bit to say about it, because it was commissioned for a movie, and I have quite a lot to say about this movie. So hang tight. You're gonna love it. It's actually a really, really good song. It's an amazing song, and it's an amazing movie, and you will hear about it, but you'll hear about it in like 10 minutes. So don't get ahead of yourself. Okay. Stay in your seats. Jeez. Okay. But anyways, we're going to listen to another song first, even before you get to that one. So, wow, calm down. Your impatience is crazy. This is Radioactive by Marina. Parentheses, not the diamonds anymore. No more diamonds. Just Marina. Radioactive. Marina. Yep.

And I'm back again. Hi. Rundown again. Radioactive by Marina. When the Wind Blows by David Bowie. And then we capped it off with Ask by The Smiths, which just for the extra cherry on top of oh God, well, the word just escaped me. Yeah, well, the extra cherry on top is that Ask is off of their album Louder Than Bombs. Wow. Right. Before the break, it's so funny to call it a break because it's the music portion, which is sort of objectively what this show is really about. But because I'm not doing anything other than listening to music during that portion, it's the break for me. anyways, before the break, I mentioned that the second song was commissioned for a movie. And if you did the counting correctly, you'll know that When the Wind Blows by David Bowie was the second song. When the Wind Blows, oh my goodness. When the Wind Blows is a, well, okay. Technically, it's three things, including the song. It was first a graphic novel, which, oh my God, came out in 1982 by Raymond Briggs. Every single time I bring this guy up, I try to explain who he is, and literally nobody seems to know who he is. You do know who he is, absolutely. He is an illustrator and author. He made The Snowman, which is like a really cute children's book, picture book, and also like an animated short film, I believe. It's a short film, yeah. It's very wintry. I watched it like multiple times in elementary school, and yet every single time I'm like, Raymond Briggs, you know, the guy that made The Snowman. People are like, who are you talking about? I don't know who that is. Which, okay, whatever. But the important part is, he's mostly known for his children's picture books. But he wrote and illustrated a, graphic novel, called When the Wind Blows, that was adapted into a, I think it counts as full length. Yeah, it's 84 minutes, full length animated film. And it's about this elderly British couple who live in the English countryside. And this is not a spoiler, even though it may seem like one. And then, like, England basically, they get bombed. And it's sort of their slow failure to survive the bombing. And it's a really devastating film. It's really upsetting, which it's meant to be. It was the graphic novel and the film both were intended to be anti-nuclear war, anti-nuclear weapons, showing the effects they have on normal, everyday people, which are arguably the people who are affected most by the nuclear bombs. And yeah, it's pretty depressing. I highly recommend it. I watched it for free on YouTube. I'm pretty sure. And it might still be there. Otherwise, I feel like it's not that difficult to find. It's a very, very good movie. I highly recommend it. Technically not appropriate for children. There is cursing, and it is also just generally upsetting. Like kind of viscerally upsetting. You do watch them slowly die. Because again, this isn't a spoiler. They survive the initial impact. But they're unprepared to survive in the fallout of it. And, the credits, when they roll, they do the Morse code for MAD, or mutually assured destruction, which is sort of like, if you had any hope for this
semi-fictional world, past the credits. Anybody else? Nope. Everybody's dying. Great. It's really, really depressing. It's really sad. Which is the point, again, is the point. And David Bowie wrote this killer song for it. It's a really good song. I love the song. It plays during like the opening sequence. And the old man is riding his bike to his little cottage to see his wife. And it's, he's bringing back like the newspaper and bread or something. I can't quite remember. I haven't seen this film in a hot minute, but I still remember the vague beats of the opening sequence. It's really good. It's really, really good. I highly recommend, again, that you watch it. In relation to films about nuclear fallout, while I haven't seen the whole thing. Last year, in my senior year of high school, we watched what I believe I'm gonna make a kind of bold statement here, that's also quite assumptive, and say the most famous scene from this movie. But we watched the atomic bomb scene from Barefoot Jen, which is an incredibly yet another incredibly upsetting depiction of you know, atomic weapons, that sort of warfare. It's really quite distressing. That you can find for free on YouTube, just the clip of it, which I believe speaks for itself. You know, yeah, I think of all the I think that of a lot of the things that we talk about America having done, I think that there is maybe insane lack of accountability for the bombing of Hiroshima and Nagasaki. I mean, you could say that we've healed the relations, and that's true, but it wasn't for years until I was taught directly in school about how unfair that situation was and how unjust it was. I mean, me personally, I don't know if you can gather this, but I'm against war. Yeah, not to sound like a hippie, I'm against war. I'm especially against the deployment of nuclear weapons. I think that there's a lot of things you can look at with Hiroshima and Nagasaki. We gave them 3 days to surrender. Seems like not at all enough time. I think there's something really insanely self-centered in the cities we chose to target, as I think Oppenheimer made this, which is a film I haven't seen, though if I had seen it, I probably would have mentioned it by now, before now. But I think Oppenheimer made this fact more well known, that that America explicitly chose not to bomb certain cities in Japan because officials had visited and thought they were beautiful and thought they were historically important, and therefore were indispensable, whereas the lives of Japanese citizens were not indispensable, which is kind of crazy, kind of really insane. Oh well. And I, this all being said, like, it's insane that we did this, and I think of all the reasons it's bad, one of the less direct reasons it's bad, I believe, is it sort of gave Japan a huge pass on holding a lot of the Nazis there accountable. Wow, geez, we're really veering off course. Anyways, bombs are bad. They're really, really quite bad. And they're so insanely awful, and I have just a morbid fascination with them. Yeah, if that's not
that's not been clear already, there's my thesis statement. Yeah. Let's do two chiller songs, and then I'll talk, and then we're going to do the last song. And, yeah. Okay. We're going to do two chill ones. Chiller. This first one is by Florence and the Machine, and it is one of my favorite songs by her. It makes me very, very sad. It's a very, very sad song. It's more about bombs in a metaphorical way, but oh geez, it's a doozy. It's a sad one. Okay, we're gonna do that, and then a secret other song. Even though this one is secret because I didn't tell you the name, but I basically did. If you know anything, then you already know what this is. But anyways, just play the darn song. Yeah, okay, whatever. Don't be mean to me.

Okay. Final stretch. Final stretch here at Ready Ready Radio on Simmons Radio the Shark. You heard, if you weren't able to guess from context clues, you heard The Bomb by Florence and the Machine. And then after that, there were no context clues for this one. Then you heard Now Now by St. Vincent. Yippee! I love The Bomb. I also love St. Vincent. The Bomb is such a good song. I think Dance Fever has got to be one of the albums of all time. One of the albums of all time. Undefeated in my mind. Love it. Love it. I've talked at length before already about how much I love it. And I think The Bomb is just such a gorgeously sad song. I love it, an incredibly, incredibly specific a song like that. I guess it's not incredibly specific, but it speaks to a certain experience that I really love. I love it. You don't want me when I'm available. You only want me when I can't have you. You only want me when you can't have me. It's good. It's a good one. And I love St. Vincent. Did you know that she and Carrie Brownstein dated? Crazy, right? You should listen after this. You should turn on Slater Kinney. You should do that. That's probably what I'm going to do. I'll be transparent with you. That's probably what I'm going to do. Here, I'll directly tell you which album to listen to. We can listen to it together in spirit. And then I'll play the last song. What are some final closing statements here? Bombs are bad. War is bad. And these are things that you'd think are kind of out there as, like, yeah, duh. But it's not, actually. And I think that we need to stand up for what we believe in. And I believe that, I believe that the current foreign affairs situation in this country is absolutely bonkers wrong. And I believe that you should listen to the Hot Rock, Slater Kinney's 1999 album. And we're going to end off tonight. We're going to end off tonight with a Kate Bush song, Breathing. And yeah. This is not a place of honor. No highly esteemed deed is commemorated here. Good night. Love you. Thank you for listening to Ready Ready Radio, Simmons Radio the Shark. I will see you next week, which will also be a Tuesday, as is every week, always a Tuesday. Okay. Good night. Love you. Goodbye.

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My name is Piper, and this is The Fishbowl. Welcome back to Volume 10. Ooh, I'm so loud. I'm so sorry. I'm so happy to be back, guys. Spring break last week was fantastic. I'll talk about it a little later, but I'm really excited to be back in the studio with my show. Today, I have a really fun episode. It's all about the Midwest and growing up in Wisconsin. So we're playing a lot of songs that I play when I'm home, when I'm driving in the car, things that just remind me of being home, and I'm very excited because the Midwest has a really interesting culture, and it's so different from Boston, so we're going to chat all about that today. You just listened to What Once Was by Hers. Such a great song. I really like that one. And up next, you're going to be hearing another, I would say a classic. It is from, okay, the first time I heard it was in Stranger Things, but it's been around for a while. It is Should I Stay or Should I Go by The Clash.

You just heard Should I Stay or Should I Go from The Clash, and then most recently, Lonely Dancers by Conan Gray. I feel like personally I associate a lot of, I would say, new wave kind of sounding music with home. I think part of that is because the Midwest does have, especially the Rust Belt, which is where I grew up, has a big tendency to be behind in trends, and a lot of things are just simply outdated. Like, I don't know how to describe it, but even, you know, the town that I live in and the neighborhoods, like, there are so many houses where they just kind of look like they're frozen in time. And so, for me, I just really associate that kind of music with the town, because it's just, to an extent, it's unchanging, and things just will not change. They are very stuck in their ways, in both good and bad ways. Yeah. So, I'm gonna play one more song before I get to the yapping. This song is just one, I love Joe, if you didn't already know, he's my number one artist on Spotify, and I always play his music all the time, and this song was the first one I listened to, and I still heavily associate it with being home, just because it's so still and calm. It kind of reminded me of, like, the fields and the farms. I don't live, like, in, like, farmland, I live pretty close, but it just reminds me of being home and driving on the quiet roads and just looking out the window. So please enjoy Chateau by Joe.

This is Simmons Radio the Shark, and you are listening to The Fishbowl with your host, Piper. And you just heard Chateau by Joe. All right, guys. So now we gotta yap a little bit, okay? We gotta yap. So I hope those first few songs kind of gave you this like nostalgic sort of feeling. It was kind of what I was going for. The Midwest, to me, like I said, feels a little bit frozen in time in terms of its culture and just in terms of the ability to adapt to trends. It just kind of, in my opinion, it's not the most behind, but they fall behind a little bit, and it's really charming. I'm not saying that in a bad way. And those songs, to me, just kind of give this, like, dreamy, nostalgic, back in, kind of stuck in time feeling. Especially What Once Was and Chateau. So, like I said, let's just do a little intro. I grew up in Wisconsin, in southeastern Wisconsin, to be exact, for the first 18 years of my life before I moved out to Boston to go to college. And I feel like I had no idea that people didn't know what Wisconsin was before I moved to college. I kind of thought that everyone knew, like, all the states. People have no clue. I think Wisconsin's a hidden gem, and I'm going to talk about that a lot, because the longer I've been away, the more I miss it and the more I appreciate it. It kind of has everything. It is, in my opinion, the epitome of the Midwest because of its variety. You have the wooded lakes and the, you know, the North Woods. You have the city. You have the college town. You have the middle of nowhere. You have the farmland. You have the suburbs. You have the lake. Lake Michigan and Lake Superior. So you kind of have everything. I feel like it's the perfect example of Midwestern culture, which is actually what we're going to be talking about very shortly here. I grew up in a very classic suburb, I would say. It's not the suburby most suburb ever, but it's very, like, I lived in a cookie cutter house. I was 20 minutes away from the city and 10 minutes away from, like, 20 minutes from, like, farmland. I was kind of, like, at this sweet spot of suburbia between rural and urban, so I really saw everything. Southeastern Wisconsin is the most populated quadrant of Wisconsin, and so I do think I was very privileged to live in that part. I definitely had a lot of resources to get me to where I am now in comparison to other people, but I loved growing up there. I just think it's so special, and people from the Midwest are really special in terms of the way we communicate, the way that we perceive the world. I think that we are raised very much in a way that is malleable, but is also very friendly and optimistic. And I feel like I can't say the same about a lot of other parts of the U.S. So we'll talk about that in a minute, but I want to play another song for you. I wanted to play a little bit of, like, folk and country because, obviously, like, yes, I lived in the urban quadrant of the Midwest of Wisconsin, but there's a lot of rural areas, okay? There's a lot of farms and a lot of people, you know, doing country things. So I have to give a little bit of an homage to that, too. It's not just me. It's not just me living in my little suburb. You heard this song when I was little. I don't remember where, probably on TV. And now I always hear this song and I just think of driving at home. So this is Plastic Jesus by Tia Blake.

You just heard Plastic Jesus by Tia Blake. Now, I was talking about how I think Midwestern culture is a bit outdated, and I think that can really be emphasized in terms of our food culture. Now, Wisconsin has some really interesting food delicacies. I grew up eating them, so I love them for the most part. But I think they're very different than a lot of other parts of the country. So let's go into some of my favorites, okay? Biggest thing to start out with, Wisconsin has a huge German influence, okay? I'm German. A lot of my family ancestry is. A lot of German people immigrated to Wisconsin in the early 20th century, to the point that even in public schools, English wasn't even established as a main language until like almost the mid-1900s. Like, in the first, from 1900 to 1930, a lot of schools were still teaching in German. It was very, very popular, and it took a long time for English to kind of take over as the prominent language, I would say. And Wisconsin is very proud of its German roots, also a lot of Polish roots, things like that, Western European culture. So, brats, potato pancakes, schnitzel, there's something else I was thinking of, I forgot. A lot of those German foods are very popular. I grew up loving them. Potato dumplings, ugh, such an amazing food. Very, like, heavy, carby foods, very common. And, I mean, I love eating a brat on a hot summer day. Delicious. We also have Braunschweiger, which is, like, this liver sausage. Now, I remember when I was younger, I never had it until I went to my grandma's house. And I don't remember why, but we made Braunschweiger sandwiches. I think it was with this really good bread she would defrost in the microwave. And there was, like, Miracle Whip and cheese. So good. I just remember I wanted to eat it all the time. And I told my mom when I got home, I want to eat some Braunschweiger. I think that's how you say it. And it's now that I think about it, like, it is objectively pretty gross. But that's kind of a lot of Midwestern foods. Like, they're just kind of throwing random things together and calling it a meal. We love a salad. And I say salad very loosely. Things like Snickers salad, which is Snickers, apples, caramel, Cool Whip. I'm probably forgetting something. That's a salad. Jell-O salads are really popular. My favorite one, and I don't know if this is a Jell-O salad, it's just a salad. We call it pink S-word in my family. We had it just for this last Christmas. And I always forget what's in it because it's just pink and it tastes good. But I believe it's like a cherry almond Jell-O Cool Whip pudding kind of deal, if I remember correctly. It just tastes so good. I don't, like, care about what's in it. Like, it looks like this colorful, mystery, fluffy substance, and you just eat it, and it's delicious. My other favorite is beer dip. Wisconsin has a serious, like, drinking, like, popularization thing because of the fact that many breweries originated here. Like, Miller and Pabst and things like that. So, they be putting beer in everything, but they have this thing as beer dip, and it's like cream cheese, beer, ranch, cheese, and you dip it with like the waffle pretzels. It is like another level. It's so good. It's one of my favorite, I would say arguably one of my favorite foods. And lastly, how can I ever forget? It's actually the food that I miss the most is a Friday night fish fry. Picture this. You get in the car, you drive 45 minutes in the dark to this little hole-in-the-wall restaurant off the side of a country road. And then you go in, it's almost just like a cozy little restaurant. And you order fried fish, usually cod or haddock, with coleslaw and rye bread. You get to choose your potato. I pick a baked potato. And you get for the adults, you get a nice old-fashioned. Isn't that just like the perfect meal? It's very popular on Friday nights in Wisconsin, and I think about it all the time because I never get to eat fried fish here, and I would do crazy things to just eat fried fish. So good. And you'd think that in Boston that they would actually have fried fish. No, it's always lobster. I don't need the fancy stuff. I just want a nice fried fish. I don't think I'm asking for too much. So I would say fish fry is the thing I miss the most. I also
And this is just a my house thing. I love Jell-O eggs, guys. Okay? All it is Jell-O poured into egg mold. You take it out, and it's just like it's the size of like a big Easter egg, and it's just Jell-O. My great grandma used to make them all the time. She had this nice little platter for them, and that is like the epitome of home to me. And all I want is a Jell-O egg and a fish fry. That's all I want. I'm not asking for too much. I'm gonna make them this year. Make some Jell-O eggs. I even have a photo of the ones that we would have at Easter. Very, very awesome and delicious. Now, our next song is another kind of quiet, tranquil song. This is going to be West Virginia Rain. I recently discovered the song. West Virginia Rain by the Wildwoods.

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This is The Fishbowl with your host, Piper. And you just heard West Virginia Rain by The Wildwoods. So, Midwestern culture, Wisconsin culture, we were just talking about. This is, again, me yapping. This is a yapping fest, okay? I love Midwestern culture in the terms of the way that people behave. I think it's a really big mixture of kind of ideas and personalities, especially because Wisconsin is a swing state. There's kind of a bit of everyone, which makes it a really interesting place to kind of grow up. I feel like it actually makes me more open-minded for the better. But there's definitely some things that I feel are very unique in terms of the way we communicate and the way that I don't find them in Boston at all. The biggest example is people are not friendly on the streets at all. I walk past people, I don't get a smile, I don't get a wave. I could go home, every single person I run into on the sidewalk is waving, smiling, saying good morning, saying how are you. And that's just kind of the way that I think I was raised. I feel like I'm always talking to people I don't know. In lines at a store, you could just start talking to someone. It could be about something that's in their cart. It could be about something they're wearing. It could be about nothing. And people will just have a conversation in the store. In Boston, I feel like I have to look down all the time because people don't want to talk. I think with college students, it's a little bit different. So I kind of do find those opportunities to talk to people. But people here are just even more individualistic. Whereas in the Midwest, I feel like it's very community-oriented. People are quick to jump in and help. People are quick to check in and see how you're doing. You know everyone, and everyone knows you, as good or as bad as that is. It does mean that people are all up in your business sometimes, but it's also great because if you ever need anything, there's so many people to go back and rely on. And they don't care if, like you don't have to really know them like that, but they'll still be wanting to help you. Midwestern people love to yap, love to talk. The fact that, like, you try to say goodbye and they have a whole other story they put in before you even get out the door. It's really interesting. I'm going to talk about this in a little bit after I play some more songs. Part of that is, like, a linguistic thing. I actually studied it a few years ago and did a study on, like, Midwestern and Wisconsin dialect. So that's the last thing we're going to get into. So I'm going to play some songs, some softer ones kind of to end this because I feel like playing softer music today. Next up, you're going to hear a song that I also used to listen to a lot in high school. Again, just being out and at home, driving through the suburbs in the dark, just kind of made it brought me peace. This is Beige by Yoklore.

You are listening to Simmons Radio, The Shark, and this is The Fishbowl with your host, Piper. You just heard Meet Me in the Woods by Lord Huron. Now, we only have two songs left in this, and it's kind of a wrapping up the show a little bit this week, but I wanted to end this episode because I've just kind of been yapping to you about the Midwest, about growing up in the Midwest. These songs are all very reminiscent of what it feels like to grow up there. Kind of the juxtaposition between having both like a suburb and a city and also having that beautiful rural space. Being able to grow up in both is such a beauty and an honor. I think that last few things I wanted to talk about are the Midwest accent. Like, the Wisconsin accent is so funny to me. I didn't think I had that much of an accent, and I don't. But I have had people point out to me that, like, I have some words I say weird. Also, the fact that, like, my family recently just came to visit, and everyone I know after meeting them was like, wow, they have such strong accents. And I was like, huh? So, a few of the most common words, I'll just give a little rant, okay? Bubbler instead of water fountain. Bag or anything with an A-G. Gag, stag, bagel, it's an eh, not an ah, like, I don't know, really weird. Those are the two big ones. Just having a really strong, like, oh and eh, so really drawn out vowels. I did a perceptual dialectology research project in 2023 and 4, that focused on, like, what the perceived dialects of Wisconsin are, and primarily basically perceptual dialectology is the study of, like, perceived dialects. Wow, just like what it sounds like. Essentially, like, people's ability to recognize dialects. And so this study, which I did across the entire state from the perspective of my area, recognized the fact that statewide people a lot of the times are talking with really long, drawn-out vowels. We have different phrases for things, and that's really what makes a Midwestern accent. Also, the fact that we slur our words together a lot. So, like, did ya eat is jeet, or, like, mirror is mirror. You just put all the R's together. Things like that. So it kind of comes out to be a drawn-out yet slurred sound, which makes no sense because that's literally an oxymoron. But I just think it's really interesting, and I think it's very unique to that area of the country. I would say Wisconsin and Minnesota have very similar accents. It's kind of, there's not that much of a difference. But yeah. So, we're going to play two more songs for you. My next song I have is an instrumental-only one, and it is Virginia Pastoral by Andrew Montana. I listened to this one a lot when I would be walking out in the country over the summer. I would drive my car out like 20 minutes, walk through the farms and things like that, and I would listen to this song.

That was Virginia Pastora by Andrew Montana. And now we're on to our final song of the day, guys. To wrap this up, we talked a lot about growing up in Wisconsin, moving to Boston, the Midwestern culture and experience. And I wanted to wrap it up by talking about some of my favorite places. I love so many parts. I love the Midwest because it's so diverse. It doesn't sound diverse, and some states are not. But Wisconsin is, Minnesota is, I would say Michigan is. So I love in Wisconsin, I love Madison, the capital. It's a really interesting city. The only city built on an isthmus, which is like a land bridge between two lakes. So let's see if I can get this right. I believe Madison is an isthmus between Lake Mendota and Lake Monona. That might be wrong. Wait, let me search up. Yeah, I was right. Oh, I was right. Lake Mendota to the north and Lake Monona to the south. And it's part of a five-lake chain in the area. Gorgeous city, home to University of Wisconsin. It's just so beautiful and full of life. I love Door County in Wisconsin, which is like the little thumb of the state, like in the mitten. And there is, it's kind of like Cape Cod. It's a bunch of beach towns. They grow a lot of cherries there and lavender. And they have gorgeous views in the summertime, beautiful beaches. And it's such a good time. I love the north. Up north, there's so many lakes. It's so wooded and quiet and peaceful. I've gone up to my family. My family has one of my relatives has a cabin up there. And we've gone up and gone on the boat before on the lake. And it's just stunning. But not to mention, the rest of the state has really great things, too. I love just driving through the countryside, watching the sunset and chasing the sunset in the fields. Gorgeous. Driving past a bunch of cows in a pasture. So gorgeous. I love going to the cheese store out in the country where I get some fresh cheese. All those kind of things are just so beautiful. And I think that sometimes people overestimate how nice cities are when in reality some of the nicest parts and some of the nicest places I have been are the really quiet ones. Even if they're not that close to a city, the fact that they are just so remote and peaceful and allow you to kind of like immerse yourself in it and just feel so serene. Some of my favorite places. And a lot of those places I have found in Wisconsin. So I really just love it. I think a great way to end today, we're going to be playing just a little clip of This Land Is Your Land by Pete Seeger.

Like Peach Cedar said, use the land. Enjoy what we have. Enjoy the resources, the beauty, and even the most mundane seeming habitats like the Midwest, because you never know what you might find. This has been another week of The Fishbowl here on Simmons Radio The Shark. I am your host, Piper, and I hope you enjoyed. I'll see you guys next week at 3 p.m. Eastern Standard Time. Peace, love, and coconuts. Bye.

Hello guys. What is up? So, I don't know if you can hear me right now. Simmons, there's a test emergency alert going around, so give me a second to resolve my screens, and I will be right back.

Hello, everybody. How are we doing? You are listening to Simmons Radio, The Shark, and this is The Fishbowl with your host, Piper Flag. Welcome back. Thanks for being with me. So basically what just happened was I was doing this really cool intro, right? Doing the Challenger. By the way, the song you just heard was the theme song from Challengers, the movie, if you didn't know. What just happened was I was doing my really cool intro, right? Like, super cool, fading in and out. And then all of a sudden on my monitors where I'm streaming live and recording, these alerts just came up and were like, Simmons, alert, alert. This is a practicey emergency alert. And I was like, girl, what? So thank you for bearing with me. That was... It was really funny. I was still live, but like all of a sudden my screens were blocked with something else. So thanks for bearing with me. Appreciate you bearing with me through these technical difficulties. There we go. Just got the email too. Doing an emergency test. All right. Anyways, so thank you for putting up with my hiatus last week. I was real busy and guys, if I'm being honest, I've been really at a radio, what is it called? Like a writer's block, but with radio, a radio block, if you will. I have not many ideas, and so I had to take a week to pick my little brain with some new ideas for some shows for the rest of the semester. And so, also, I hope you all tune into my artist interview. I'm going to be having another one next Friday. Very exciting. I've had it in the drafts, but I needed to space out the shows a little bit, so there will be an artist interview next Friday. Another really awesome one for you. So I hope you enjoyed that. And I thank you for bearing with me through these perilous times. Now, today's episode, it's going to be all about those perilous times. I have had what I would call the great academic crash out of 2026. We're going to debrief it. What is going on in the life of Piper? A lot of things is what I can tell you. And then also, we're going to debrief this TikTok I saw that's related. But, we're also going to play my favorite study songs because I think I have not that unpopular of an opinion, but a little bit of an unpopular opinion in music that helps me study a little bit in terms of the way I study best. So, yeah, the song I first played was the Challengers theme song because, yes, in fact, I love to play the Challengers theme song when I'm doing my homework because it just makes me feel like I'm playing tennis and it makes me feel like I'm, like, in an intense battle to finish my homework before other people or before, like, I don't know, somebody comes and chases after me. Like, it almost gives me a huge rush of adrenaline. So, let's... see, this is really hard. Do I want to play music or do I want to yap for a little bit? What do I do? Okay, we're going to start with my first two songs. It's a double feature. We're starting off the show with a double feature. Okay, this is unforeseen. Unforeseen in the fishbowl. Usually I leave it for the end of the episode. My number one artist to listen to when I'm studying is the one and only Lady Gaga. And I'm kind of embarrassed by this because I love to be one of those people. I love to be one of those people that's like, oh yeah, like I listen to not super, super mainstream artists. Like, yeah, some of them. But I also have some niche artists or like, you know, one-off songs from random tiny artists. Well, no, I also love Lady Gaga. And she single-handedly gets me through all of my study sessions through the sheer adrenaline in her music and insaneness of her music, particularly like 4 or 5 songs. And I will play them over and over again. So, without further ado, my top 2 favorite songs. Okay, there's like a top 3, but I can only play 2. My top 3 favorite Lady Gaga songs to study to. Number 3, Garden of Eden by Lady Gaga. New one from her. Love it. I don't care. I could be your girlfriend for the weekend. I could be your boyfriend for the night. Fucking awesome. Oh, freaking awesome. Number 2, Judas. Judas. That song. Yeah. It is so intense in like the chorus and it gets me going. And number 1 is Telephone by Lady Gaga. I love
Telephone by Lady Gaga. That is the most adrenaline-inducing song. And if I listen to that song one time, I will be laser-focused. It single-handedly saves me during my study sessions. So without further ado, we're going to do a double feature of Telephone and Judas by Lady Gaga.

You are listening to Simmons Radio, The Shark, and you just heard Telephone and Judas, both by Lady Gaga. Weren't those just the best? Those songs get me going, just because they're so fast-paced. The other funny thing is not only do I play these songs when I study, I also will always play these songs when I need to walk somewhere fast. Because if I'm ever listening, like, this is gonna sound such like a little, like, music dork moment, but whenever I'm walking on the street and I'm playing music, I have to walk to the beat of that song. So when I'm playing Judas, we're going fast. Like that's the tempo of my feet moving on the pavement. So it's my go-to song for many reasons. When I need to be efficient, when I need to be on the go, Lady Gaga's pulled out. Anyway, like I said, this episode is going to be about me and the beast that is the spring 2026 semester here at Simmons University. Being a student is so hard. No one ever told me it's not all sunshine and rainbows. I think that I finally, like, found my limit in terms of how much I can do at one time. Because my freshman year, last year, I was like, oh, I'm not going to over-involve myself because I used to do that in high school. And then this year, I was like, well, okay, I'm not doing enough, so I'm going to involve myself in more things. And now I'm like, well, I fear I over-involved myself. So, yeah, let's do a day in my life. Day in my life as a 20-year-old fourth semester college student. I'll just do yesterday's day in the life, okay? I wake up at, what time did I wake up yesterday? I wake up at 7:15. I get up. I get ready. I go and try to eat breakfast before catching the train at 9 o'clock. But then, you know, like, sometimes I miss it. And then I have to take the 9:10 train. And then I run for my life from Hines to Symphony Hall in Boston. And then I go to my internship from 9:30 to 1:30. And then I go to Simmons University after and get a freaking fabulous lunch from Gloria. I get my favorite sandwich ever from the Fens from Gloria. She is the most lovely dining employee ever, and she makes me the most delicious sandwich. I get it every single day. It's so good. It's like roast beef, cheese, spinach, bunch of other things on it. Toasted, of course. And then I go and I either have meetings with the registrar for classes, or I'm running around meeting people for doing homework, or I have an hour and a half to both eat and also simultaneously run everywhere and do everything. And then I have two classes. I have organizational communication and behavior, and I have feminist media studies. Both fantastic classes. Have a great time. From 3:30 to 8 p.m., I have both of those classes. And then I get out of class, and then I walk to Bartle to grub, if you will, with my lovely friends. And we have a fantastic time. And then I go back to my dorm, and it's 8:39 p.m. And I'm like, oh, well, now I gotta do stuff. So last night, saw my lovely girlfriend, and then I had to work on puppets because I have a puppet show in 2 weeks. So I burnt my finger because yesterday I was attaching the mouth plates of the puppets to the heads, and that took too long. And then, you know, I'm also trying to do homework, and all of a sudden it's 2 a.m. and I'm like, oh, I gotta go to bed. And that's a day in my life. Not to be like, oh my god, my life is so hard, but it's just crazy, right? I just involve myself in too many things, but it's okay because I'm having a really fun time doing it. But also, why are there not enough hours in the day to do anything ever? That's my question for all of you. Can we make the days longer, please? That'd be really nice. No, it's actually just I need to lock in and manage my time better. I need to lock in. But speaking of that, I want to play some more songs, but I'm going to leave you with a question to think about while we listen to some more songs. I saw this TikTok the other day that was talking about how people act like younger people need to have it all figured out by the time they're 20 years old. And we're going to talk about that once I play some more songs. Okay. See, this is kind of an all over the place episode because I have an all over the place brain. Now, I want to play some more study songs. This is my second favorite study song, and I have to play it on YouTube because I had to find a specific clean version of it, because, yeah, it is
Charlie XCX's Talk Talk, but the Troy Sivan remix version. Specifically, the regular Talk Talk by Charlie XCX is not nearly as good as the Troy Sivan version, and I don't care what anyone says, it is so much better. So, up next, we have Talk Talk, featuring Troy Sivan by Charlie XCX. Safe Flight. Sorry, there's an ad. Hay una fiesta en mi casa. Vengan. Será muy divertido.

0: ça en valait la peine parce que c'était une soirée de fou.
1: Yeah.

This is Simmons Radio, The Shark. You are listening to The Fishbowl with your host, Piper. And you just heard... Talk Talk by Charlie XCX featuring Troye Sivan. Don't Stop the Music by Rihanna. And Fame is a Gun by Addison Rae. Those are all some of my other favorites. And I think they really allude to this, like, girl boss kind of genre. Or very, very independent, very strong... this mindset of, like, let's get work done. And this kind of segues into this TikTok I was watching this morning, and I was like, oh, and I reposted it because I was just like, oh my god. It was this girl, mind you, mascara streaming down her face, just screaming, like, I am not running out of time. I am not running out of time. And she was this 22-year-old girl talking about how everyone just expects you at 18, 19, 20, 21, 22 years old to know exactly what you're doing in your life and have everything sorted out for your future career. And I think that's so incredibly real. I think especially when it comes to the idea of, like, internships, co-ops, like, experience to get a job, people just expect you to have all of that by the time you're 22 and graduating college. And I think it really alludes to, like, the burnout, the really popular burnout trend that I see so many of my fellow peers experience all the time. Because, you know, I'm talking about how I'm having a crash out because I am so incredibly involved in so many different things. My academics are just a crazy combination this semester of things that are just a lot of work. But then at the same time, I'm trying to do all of these other things, you know, to gain experience in the field so that when I graduate, I have experience and can get a job. So I think it's so interesting to talk about this because, yeah, sometimes it really does feel like I'm running out of time. You know, I think about it and I'm like, I have one more full year of undergrad before I'm in grad school. And by the time I get to grad school, I need to have lots of experience so that maybe I can get a job when I graduate or I can get some sort of cool job while I'm in school. And that's ridiculous. How, like, it reminds me of how I was on LinkedIn. Because I've been trying to get a summer internship, which don't even get me started. And I was looking at a job listing for, I want to say it was at the MFA, and it was working in the gift shop. They wanted a minimum of a bachelor's degree to work at the gift shop of the MFA, the Museum of Fine Arts. Where do we go wrong? Where do we go wrong in that that is what we think we need? That we need a bachelor's degree to work in customer service. And then, you know, I look at all these other, like, internship opportunities. And given that I'm trying to get internships in, like, libraries, museums, archives. And, like, yeah, it's a lot harder to do that when you're not a graduate student. So I'm not as hopeful because that's just not realistic. But it's just the fact that these people are like, oh, yeah, we want you to have a graduate degree, 2 years of experience. I thought this was, like, entry level for, you know, postgraduate students, or I thought this was, like, entry level roles. It's just insane. And this girl was just talking about how it feels like everyone has, you know, there's so much pressure on you to have 10 years worth of experience by the time that you graduate college. How is that even feasible? Is my question. And that just kind of comes back to my academic crash out, because that's part of the reason why I'm just, like, so over the semester is just because I'm like, I can't, it's so hard to be taking 20 to 22 credits a semester and then also somehow be getting field experience. I'm doing it this semester, but at what cost? At what cost? I don't have a single free night to myself during the weekdays. Like, I may be getting 4 to 6 hours of sleep a night. Like at what cost are we sacrificing, like, a good education and also getting good field experience? It's just so it feels so impossible sometimes. And so that's why sometimes I play these songs that are so incredibly intense and motivating and very very intense and they invigorate me. I feel like I just kind of need that motivation. So I feel like that very much goes into the music that I play, because I'm not someone that can play, you know, slow, classical, lo-fi music when I'm studying. That'll make me fall asleep. I need something that's going to make me feel, like, intense. It's going to be like a breath of fresh air in my face, you know, splashing cold water on me to wake myself up.
These songs are almost motivational in a way because they're so fast-paced, and I'm like, yeah, this is exactly how I feel right now, trying to gain experience and also be passing my classes and also actually be learning things from my classes so that when I graduate, I'm successful. So yeah, thanks for listening to my TED Talk. With that, we're going to transition into some more music here. So I played a lot of early 2000s, 2010s, 2020 inspired like high energy pop. But now we're going to transition into my other favorite kind of music to listen to when I study. And that is like Male Manipulator's 80s, 90s music. I say Male Manipulator and it's just because sometimes I feel like a loser when I say that I like Daryl Hall and John Oates, you know? So the first song is going to be Maneater by Daryl Hall and John Oates. One of my favorites to lock into. And this has like kind of a similar vibe of like seriousness and intensity, but it's just a little bit more playful and a little bit slower and not as high energy as the songs I played before. So please enjoy Maneater.

You are listening to Simmons Radio The Shark. You just heard Maneater by Daryl Hall and John Oates and West End Girls by the Pet Shop Boys. I hope you enjoyed those songs. Those are some of my favorites again when I'm doing work. So I know I was like heavy hitting on crash out, burnout, whatever this episode, but I want to end it with some positive notes because I think we're all, you know, at the point in the semester as college students, like, burnout is real. Burnout is hitting. We have a month left-ish. A little over a month left. So it's crunch time. It really is crunch time. But that doesn't mean that there can't be joy and positivity and whimsy, even if it's really, really, really hard to find. Personally, I am so excited for May Day. I can't wait for May Day. I can't wait to have the inflatables out on the quad. And Simmons Radio is going to be DJing. And for the flower crowns and the maypole. It's my first May Day, so I'm very excited. And I'm also really excited, guys. Guess what? On April 24th, Simmons Radio is having a Y2K club night in Quadside. You heard it here, folks. I'm going to be up there with the turntable, playing really fun music. We're going to get some song requests. It's going to be a super, super fun time. And I cannot wait for that event. So there's going to be fun things coming up, and we just have to persevere. We have to persevere. Apply for those co-ops. Apply for those internships. Get that homework done. Do everything you can and make this time count. Because, I've been saying I don't have enough time. Maybe you do have enough time if you put that phone down. If you stop. If you delete some of your social media, get off that phone. Get off those Instagram reels. Do your work. That's my motivation. That's my motivation. That's what's going to get me through. No more screen time for me. I need to lock in. But let's talk about a few positive things. This is just going to be things that have run through the consciousness of my brain in the past few days that I thought about that made me happy. Number one, those fruit-flavored marshmallows. Do you know what I'm talking about? The, like, lime, raspberry. The lime, the raspberry, the orange, the lemon-flavored mini marshmallows that come in, like, they're like the regular marshmallow brand that everyone gets. I used to devour those as a kid because we would put them in, like, Jell-O salad and fluff salad and stuff. And the things I would do to have a bite of like, a cherry fluff salad or a Watergate salad right now. Insane. I would do insane things to get that salad right now. So Jen, I don't want to hear that you think it's gross. I don't want to hear it. Sorry, I'm gonna call you out on air right now. They're so good, and I'm as a motivation, I might march myself over to Fenway Star Market and get me a little bag, Pavlov dog myself to do my homework, if you will. So that's one thing that's been making me happy this week. Let's do two more things that have been making me happy. Oh, my roommate is getting into pickleball, and I want to start playing pickleball. I was really obsessed with playing tennis, like, last summer and the summer before, because I love challengers, and so I would play with my friends, and I just love tennis. I think it's so fun. Am I good? No, not at all, not at all. But it's so fun to just run around on like a court and just like smack a ball with a paddle. And I think that could be really cathartic for me. So like when I'm pissed off about my homework, I'm going to go make my roommate play with me. And it's going to be so fun. And so pickleball is another thing I'm looking forward to. My roommate just got actually paddle like a whole set. So we're going to play some pickleball. Which I need to start like going outside when I'm stressed out instead of going on my phone, by the way. I implore all of you to do the same. Go touch some grass. Go touch grass. Sorry. And the third thing. What else has been making me happy? My friends. My friends have been making me happy. I'm excited for my treble show this week. I'm excited for my treble show next week. Excited for my puppet show. So, my friends. My friends have been making me very happy. So I implore all of you to think of three things that are making you happy right now. Write them down. Put it on a post-it.
put it on your mirror, put it on, like, the little, like, part of the, your computer next to, like, your mouse pad so you can look at it. Things that are making you happy right now. Because, yeah, maybe we're all going through burnout fatigue, but that doesn't mean that you can't be happy at the same time. Oh, and also Peeps are making me happy because I really like Peeps, by the way. I love marshmallows and I love Peeps, by the way. And with that, guys, I think I'm going to wrap it up today. I'm wrapping up I have another song. I lied. I have another song. We're going to play one more song and then I'm going to wrap it up. One of my favorite songs, and it's a really silly song again, really gets me going, is Down Under by Men at Work. If you've never heard this song, you'll understand very quickly it's a song about Australia. So please enjoy.

0: Not me. So, yeah, that was Down Under by The Man at Work. Really, really good song. And with that, guys, Volume 12 of The Fishbowl is wrapped up for the week. I know this was an all-over-the-place episode, going from serious to silly, but if you take anything away from this episode, it is that you are not alone if you feel like you are 10 steps behind as a 20-year-old, 21-year-old, burnt-out college student. You're not. You are not. Just go outside, touch some grass, and learn some things in school, because you're paying to be here. That's all I got for you. I'm gonna go, and tonight I'm gonna make Jell-O fluff salad. So, with that, everyone, peace, love, coconuts. I'll see you next week. Bye.
1: Hello. Hello. All right, I can hear myself now. Hey, howdy, hi. You're listening to Simmons Radio the Shark. My name is Ella, and this is From Off the Shelf, a show where I give you a mystery book of the week, some clues to go with. You can catch those clues as they come out live over on our Instagram at From Off the Shelf Radio. I'll talk about those clues live on air before revealing the book, but of course, interspersed throughout, I will be playing you some music because I can't just yap for this whole hour segment. It's a bit of a dreary day. I'm especially feeling that kind of energy today. It's been slightly misty. I wouldn't say rainy because I don't feel wet having just come from outside to get into Studio A. But I definitely do feel the gray that's kind of permeating the sky right now. I'm really taking over the whole sky. Of course, I just gave you a quick little Instagram shout out, but you might not know, we actually have a TikTok account as well. She says we, but it's really just me running this whole show. No pun intended. Actually, very much pun intended. I'm going to take that back. I am a creative genius when it comes to these puns. Anyway, but you can catch us on Instagram or TikTok at From Off the Shelf Radio. It's a great time. I posted a little TikTok over there that I'm very excited to post later today because I didn't want to break up my feed of all of the clues for this week's mystery book by putting a little extra post in there. So I'll be doing that later today and or tomorrow. Not and. Or tomorrow. But enough promoting myself on air. I want to talk to you about this week's book of the week. I will say, it feels like this... Where's my mouse on my computer? Hello! It feels like this week has been a long time coming when it comes to this book. This book is one of my favorite books. I feel like I say that every week, but genuinely, I do. It's true. I do really love this book. And it's a really short book, although the content itself does not feel short by any means. I was talking to one of my professors and I was like, oh yeah, like I'm just going to read this over the weekend. It'll be my little weekend read. And she started laughing. She was like, Ella, you cannot call that a weekend read. Like you got to devote time to it. And I was like, emotionally, I will, I promise. But for the sake of getting this book finished by Monday, 5 p.m., it is a weekend read. I'm going to go over to my Instagram account. And why? Instagram has been so mean to me lately. It's like not saving when I log in, even though I hit save login info every single time. But that's okay. We troubleshoot live on air. I'm going to recap the clues for you before I send you into some songs. And ooh, we have a good list of songs this week. I kept picking them and I was just, I went straight down the line adding them. I didn't have to like configure too much at all. And I was like, oh, this is good. Like I've got the flow of things now. So beautiful. Anyways. Let's dive into some of the clues from this week. So the first clue is that this book is known for its anti-war themes. It's not very explicit with those themes. I think this book is, honestly, this whole author's style is that he takes an issue or a problem and he turns it into satire to kind of critique every single side of the issue, which I really like and I really appreciate. And that is very, very prevalent in this book. It is highly satirical. And if you aren't reading it for class or maybe you're, you know, not as experienced with media literacy and stuff, it might be a little harder to catch underneath that dark humor and the satire. But I do think it is a really good book, and when you devote the time to it that I have in the past, don't worry, I've taken time to read it in the past, it is really valuable, I think, especially in today's age, because if you are aware of what's going on in American politics right now, there is a very big conflict with Iran right now. So it's important to read about these kinds of topics and these themes to see how history has been shaped by

by similar conflicts. Second clue is that this author included his own drawings in his work. That is also a thing that this author likes to do, is he will put drawings randomly into these books. Not randomly. Sorry. I'm tired. That ties into the third clue. Sorry to rush along, but I do really think that these clues work hand in hand, and I want to talk about them both, is that it was a quote, "Everything was beautiful and nothing hurt." We're going to dive into it a little bit more on air later on. Obviously, you're going to get to some music in just a second. But this is also a drawing. It's a quote and a drawing. And I'm going to try and flip to it right now. This quote is written on a drawing of a grave. I swear I just flipped right by it. I know it's on, like, the left side. You know when you remember, like, a quote from a book and you're like, it was on the left side of a page. that's what I'm flipping through and trying to find right now. It's like, it's on the left. I'm just staring down the left. Oh, I just saw it. Found it. Okay. I really love this drawing. It takes up the whole page. It's on a gravestone. There's a little baby Cupid on top of the stone. And "everything was beautiful and nothing hurt" was such a good quote that I pulled out when I was... Did I read this in freshman year or sophomore year? I don't remember. I was either, like, anywhere from 14 to 16, ambiguously. You can ask my Div 2 AH teachers, they'll remember. And I think I even made a Spotify playlist just devoted to that idea and what it meant to me as a fairly young teenager of "everything was beautiful and nothing hurt." And it's something that's stuck with me ever since. So thanks for hanging out with me these couple minutes while we recapped these clues. Again, if you didn't see these clues before they came out, you can go check them out right now on our Instagram at From Off the Shelf Radio, or you can even follow along and then maybe you'll catch next week's right as they come out. I'll give you a hot second to go open your phone and check out Instagram if you're not already following. Yay! I'm so excited. This is going to be a really good show. I'm looking at my track list right now. Oh, we have... No, I'm not going to spoil. Oh, but I really want... No, it's okay. We'll get to it. I don't want to spoil. It's just so good. Yeah. Okay. All right. Well, I'm going to send you over to some music now. We're going to be starting off with Halo by Depeche Mode, which I thought was very fitting for this book. I feel like it has just the vibes, the kind of darker underlying vibes of this book. That's, like, totally very Depeche Mode. Very much Violator. That's what this album is from. Violator. What a great album. What a great t-shirt. All right. Well, I'll send you over to the music now. I'll catch you on the other side. Bye-bye.

Hello, welcome back. I just wanted to say once again, you are listening to Simmons Radio the Shark. My name is Ella, and this is From Off the Shelf, a show where I give you a mystery book of the week and some clues to go with. You can catch those as they come out over on our Instagram at From Off the Shelf Radio. Oh, sorry, I had to swallow. Anyways, you were just listening to some music there, and make sure my levels are good. You were just listening to, we started off with Halo by Depeche Mode, which, again, as I kind of said before we went to music, I think that's a really good song. I think it's a really good album for this mystery book. We then listened to Heroes, specifically the single version and the 2002 remaster by David Bowie. I think that this kind of feels like what propaganda for this book would be like. As I said, this is a war book. And we rounded off with Heart of Glass by Blondie. That one doesn't really have a thematic touch. I just thought that it went really well and it transitions really well from Heroes, that second to last song there, into our next song, which we won't be playing for a little while because, of course, we have to reveal the mystery book of the week. In case you didn't catch, I was explaining those clues. You can go check them out right now, again, at our Instagram at From Off the Shelf Radio. Scrolling through my notes here. I've got the book in hand and I'm very excited to reveal it. I also want to say it was so easy to pick the colors for this week's like series of posts for clues because there are about three colors to this entire book cover and oh, I love when it's so easy to do that. For a couple of the past books, like with Emily, when we did an episode on Emily Henry, one of my favorite authors, she writes a lot of rom-coms. Obviously, that's a whole review of all of her work or her six most popular works. So that was a little hard to pick a color theme for. But this one, oh, yellow, red, black. And I was done. It was so nice. All right. So now that we've gotten through all of that business, I'm going to reveal the book for you. We like to do a little countdown every week. I haven't done this in a hot second because last week I had an event to get to. But we're back on track now. All right. Are you sitting down? All right. 5, 4, 3, 2, 1. This week's book is Slaughterhouse-Five by Kurt Vonnegut. Yay! Again, as I was saying, I really love this book. I read this in either 9th or 10th grade, and it's really stuck with me since. It's kind of funny because another one of the books that we read at this time... Oh, it must have been 9th grade then. Yeah, okay. So it was my freshman... Surely it was freshman year. another one that we read at the same time, I think, I'm pretty sure, was The Things They Carried by Tim O'Brien. And if you were in class with me at that time, or just ever since in high school, you'll know that I, for reasons that I don't even personally understand, I just didn't click with that book. Which is funny because it's like, feels the same as Slaughterhouse-Five, because it's the same kind of themes, it's similar plot. Working with like fictional memories, spoiler to anyone who hasn't read The Things They Carried, but not super because I won't get too much into The Things They Carried. I will definitely mention it. We have a little thing we like to do over on Instagram where I will give you an ear, Ella's art alternate reads, alternative. Yeah, sometimes I confuse myself. I mix those up. They're different words though. Trust me. I know. True. Yeah. So I will definitely be posting to look into The Things They Carried if you liked this episode and or Slaughterhouse-Five. But let's get into what is Slaughterhouse-Five as a book. I love to give you a synopsis before pitching you back into some music. So to start off, there are kind of two different sections when it comes to this book. Chapter one is very much different from chapters two through the rest of the book. Chapter one is about Kurt Vonnegut himself, and it's about him wanting to write a book about his experience in the war, but not being sure where to start. He goes through a lot of different versions of the book before finally deciding is this chapter two? No, this is chapter one. I'm talking about chapter one, but there's like some references that look like chapter two from what I'm flipping through right now.
He decides eventually to go talk to an old pal of his from the war. He goes and gets in contact with them. He invites them over to the house. The children are playing in the living room. They sit down in the kitchen, and the wife is very angrily washing dishes as they talk about the war and as Kurt Vonnegut is writing stuff down. And he can't quite figure out why she's being so aggressive with the dishes. He's like, I know that she's angry. Like, I can pick that up, but I don't know why. And eventually, she slams a tray of ice cubes into the sink, and she turns around and says very angrily, you were just babies then. You were just babies in the war, like the ones upstairs. You're not going to write it that way, are you? Because she, as a mother, is very deeply upset by what that war was, I think World War II, and also just about the world. And actually, hold on. Let me check when this book was published, because I would not like to say a wrong war. What war? Googling live on air. a war. She is upset by the idea, as anyone should be, of the idea of children and young people fighting a war and being told to by the government. And she doesn't like any idea of having that glorification of war. Like, I think there's even a reference. She's like, I don't want Frank's and... You'll be played in the movies by Frank Sinatra and John Wayne or some of those other glamorous war-loving old men. And war will just look wonderful, and we'll have a lot more of them. And they'll be fought by, like, and they'll be fought by babies like the babies upstairs. And then that is just so powerful as a female character for Kurt Vonnegut to be writing in that she had such an influence on the book that he then proceeded to write and then that you go on to read. It really works with what Kurt Vonnegut's theme is. He's a very satirical author. I've read a lot more of his works. And it has fairly dark humor. And he really took that to heart, that she didn't want any glorification of war. She wanted it to be an honest experience, and she didn't want it to be promotional of it in any way. As she should. War is a terrible thing. That is something every single person can agree on. So then we get into the rest of the book, into chapters 2 through the rest of it, and it is about a man named Billy Pilgrim. Billy Pilgrim's whole shtick is that he has become, quote, unstuck in time, which means that he time travels. He's abducted by aliens, and everyone's like, they don't believe that he actually can time travel in the first place. We'll get into that in a second. But he was also abducted by aliens after being in the war, I think pretty soon. Was that the helicopter? He gets into like a helicopter accident. He's in the hospital for a little while. And I think that's maybe about when he gets abducted by aliens. These aliens are called, I'm going to have to practice this, Tralfamadorians. Yeah, that feels right. And it's kind of like a typical alien abduction, puts humans in a zoo and just kind of watches. And he also flashes back throughout being in the war, life prior to the war, life after the war. It's not a very chronological book, but it feels kind of chronological because we stick with Billy's consciousness, not with, like, Billy at various ages, if that makes sense. But it's also kind of interesting because if you really get into what the book is, you kind of start to realize that Billy's time travel is a metaphor or maybe even his own way of coping with having PTSD from the war, post-traumatic stress disorder. Because at various stressful moments or when someone starts to talk to him about the war, he starts thinking about or he becomes unstuck in time, quote unquote, and travels to a related moment from the war or from his experience being a prisoner of war. Or from life prior and thinking, like, what was my life like before? Yeah. Overall, there's so many different people who come in and out of this book. There's characters who play large roles. Obviously, Billy is the largest one, but also his wife and his children play large roles in it. And there's lots of different minor characters as well. And
I'm getting ahead of myself. That was what I wanted to talk about after the break. But basically, the whole point of the book is not to glorify war. It's just to talk about it, really. And it's to show what the reality of war is compared to what people expect. Like, there's lots of people who expect that he'll feel like some big hero because he came back from the war when a lot of people didn't. And, you know, he found a giant diamond and turned that into a engagement ring for his wife. Yeah, because he's in the war before they get married. And that feels heroic at its base level. It's like he comes back from this terrible experience and is like an all-American boy who comes and marries the girl, like a rich girl, and all of a sudden they're rich. And he's an ophthalmologist, whatever the eye doctor. he becomes a rich eye doctor. They like have a Cadillac and some other fancy vintage car that's like super expensive that I don't remember. The Cadillac is mentioned multiple times. It actually becomes a plot device. and you would think that that's like a classic American propaganda, like war hero thing, but it's actually really traumatic for Billy. And we see that as he experiences PTSD and or maybe time travel. It's up to you to figure it out. All right. But before we get too deep into things, because trust me, we are going to get deeper into things. I'm very excited to talk about the aliens. We are going to go right into some music. And I'm very excited because coming up, well, not right away. We have Pet Shop Boys back to back, which I'm very excited about. I figured out how to work it out and I was like, oh, yes. I'm so excited. I love the Pet Shop Boys. One of my favorite artists. But we're not there yet because we are going to be starting with Mad World by Tears for Fears. All right. I'll see you on the other side.

Hello, welcome back. You are listening to Simmons Radio the Shark. My name is Ella, and this is From Off the Shelf, a show where I give you a mystery book of the week. This week's mystery book of the week has already been revealed. It is Slaughterhouse-Five by Kurt Vonnegut. But if you're just tuning in now and you are looking forward to actually catching it as it comes out live, you can always listen to us Mondays from 5 to 6 p.m. Next week, I'm going to say it now. We actually won't have a mystery book of the week because I think I might have officially run out of books. Like, not in general for the show, but just like, you know, I want next week to be a little bit more of a chill week. I want to try and manifest the summer vibes. So we are going to be doing, dare I reveal it now? I mean, I feel like I've already kind of revealed it. Okay. So next week we are going to be taking a deep dive on my personal reading playlist. It's one of many. This one specifically is my summer reading playlist. I really love to go outside in the summer on my porch out in the back. I love to just lay on my couch for hours at a time. I'll have like a bowl of grapes, sometimes popsicle, glass of lemonade that I made in the kitchen, and I'll just read. Sometimes I read like two books a day, and it's a really good day. So that's what my summer usually looks like. But for this week, what we are talking about, I'm going to try and get that sentence on track. We are talking about Slaughterhouse-Five by Kurt Vonnegut. That's our book of the week. But of course, we don't just talk about the book. We also talk about music. So what you just heard was Mad Worlds by Tears for Fears. And then we moved into a Pet Shop Boys double feature with Dreaming of the Queen. And then followed up with I'm With Stupid, the 2017 remaster. I feel like I'm With Stupid especially connects to this book and that satirical note that Kurt Vonnegut loves to take in his work and that the Pet Shop Boys also love to take in their work. I think that was a pretty good era, 2017, for the Pet Shop Boys. I am a huge 2010s Pet Shop Boys fan. Some people may be a better fan of their older stuff. That's also a reference to one of their songs. I'm trying to think of that lyric now. You've been around, but you don't look too rough, and I still quite like some of your older stuff. That's a really good, that's a good album. That's also a 2010s album. Elysium, one of my favorites. Anyways, let's get back into the book. Before a couple music breaks ago, to be quite frank, we were talking about one of the quotes that really stuck out to me when I read this book in freshman year, which was, "Everything was beautiful and nothing hurt." This quote kind of pops up out of nowhere. It's really a drawing. It's a whole page. And at least in my edition, maybe it makes more sense in like a first set edition. I don't know if it was printed in a different way so that it correlates with like a specific part of the book. So you're like, oh, okay, I understand how this drawing connects. Sorry, frog in my throat. But to me, what everything was beautiful and nothing hurt means is, it's a reference to the past and looking back and thinking, wow, I've gone through so much and today I face a lot of stress, but back in the past, everything was beautiful and nothing hurt. This is actually very deeply ironic because as we see from the main character, Billy Pilgrim, his past is actually deeply troubled. He experiences very strong PTSD, very strong trauma from World War II. I checked that out. I Googled it during the music break to make sure I was talking correctly. He has a deeply traumatic past. Things were not always beautiful in his life, and they very much did hurt. That whether that's his experience of the Dresden bombing, which was one of the biggest bombings during World War II. It was bigger than Hiroshima, it's said later in the book, which is insane. But also his experiences of being a prisoner of war and of his treatment during the war, the way that he was treated by the other soldiers who were very rough with him, sometimes just to get by themselves, and of German troops, of English troops. They were kind of crazy. That was a very interesting segment where they were prisoners of war, but they accidentally ordered too much stuff so that they were kind of living in relative luxury. Like, they had tens of thousands of pounds of chocolate bars. They were like, hello, welcome to our abode. And we're like, girl, you're in a war camp. Oh, that's just Vonnegut for you. But essentially, this irony is Vonnegut's way of saying that people who didn't experience the war don't really know what it was like, and it's incredibly difficult for them to understand. This
The quote is on a drawing of a grave, and it's looking it up. It was Billy's idea of what like a perfect saying for a grave would be. And maybe you would put that on a grave for someone. I was like, oh, what a nice little quote. But it's not just a nice quote. You don't really know that he suffers from extreme PTSD and he experiences extreme flashbacks due to that PTSD. Although he says that that's his traveling through time. And this brings us to the second point, which that I really want to talk about from this book, which is I'm going to say that quietly so that no one can hear me potentially mispronounce it. I think it's... hit the microphone. I'm sorry, microphone. Yes. The Trafalmadorians, who are the aliens in this book that people are like, oh, so you experience time... Well, the very few people who do believe him are like, oh, so you experience time travel because of these aliens? And he's like, no. Like, that was kind of always happening. The aliens were secondary. But something that's really cool is their discussion of death as it relates to the Trafalmadorians. Pardon me. So these aliens, I'm going to try and say Trafalmadorians as little as I can, just in case I am saying it wrong. That's kind of embarrassing. But they experience fourth dimensional travel, which if you don't know what fourth dimensional travel, time travel is, I actually got to hear a live explanation of it from Neil deGrasse Tyson. It was really cool. Last December, I was like, oh my God, we get to see Neil deGrasse Tyson. And when he explained it, I was like, dang, I like figured that out in a car ride when I was 7, but okay, this is still really cool. Basically, it's the idea, so obviously we live in 3 dimensions right now, which is not paper. So it's like you can go up and down, you can go left and right, and also you can go like diagonal ways and like curly ways. But fourth dimensional travel also includes time as that fourth dimension. So the Trafalmadorians, I can try to explain it. It makes better sense as an image in my head than it does in words. But basically, take a human, for example. They see that human at every single point in their life with everything that they have experienced up until that current part of time. So they see them from like a little baby, and it's kind of just like a blur, like a tail, like a centipede, up until what that person is like currently looks like, what they are at that current point in time. And they bring about this idea of like persistence after death, because death is not you disappearing as a human. It's just the end of movement. And they have this phrase that Vonnegut repeats throughout the entire book, which is that their kind of reaction to death is much tamer than it is for humans, because we don't experience fourth dimensional travel, is they say, so it goes. Because, again, death is just the end of movement. It's a normal part of life. Which is really interesting, playing with the idea of, like, memory and perception of, like, ideas of war, because it's... It also ties into the everything was beautiful and nothing hurts, I imagine, because it's like how death is treated so differently in war than it does in our day-to-day life. Because death is a big thing, taking it out of the context of fourth dimensional travel and the Trafalmadorians now. It's a big deal, and it's okay for that to be a big deal. But it doesn't mean that they're gone forever. It just means that they've stopped moving. So it goes. That's part of life, which I think is a really interesting idea when put into the context of war and how Billy treats all this death, because then it kind of cycles back around into, well, also, you can treat it with, like, kind of weird. It's like, it's okay to be sad, but it's also okay to let it. No, that's the same thing. I was going to say it's okay to let it be a big deal, but that's pretty much the same thing. Yeah. You know what I mean? I don't get any live feedback here. It's just me in the studio, in this big old studio that I love so dearly. But yeah, so this book really means a lot to me that way. And whether it's, you know, affirming that I learned how to... Well, I didn't learn how to time travel. I don't know quite how to do that yet. Humanity as a whole has not unlocked that. But I kind of guessed my way along to it. When I read about the Trafalmadorians, I was like, yeah, like that makes sense. I get it. That made me feel very smart. I was very proud of myself that day. But yeah, so those are some of the bigger themes that I really was excited to talk about. Bigger themes, bigger moments from this book.
And before we end our night, because I have about 8 minutes left in my time slot until I have to be literally physically outside of the door, if only I could travel like how Tralfalmadorians see travel and already be outside the door. I'm going to play for you. Do I have time for two songs? I think I have time for those two songs because one of them is only 2 minutes long. Yeah. We've got time. Loads of it, even. I'm going to start you off with Bella Ciao, which, if you don't know Bella Ciao, it's in Italian, kind of like a protest anthem. It's had resurgences in popularity. It was originally written, people don't generally know who it was written by. It was kind of like an Italian folk song, but it's basically very much anti-Nazism and very much anti-fascism. And it recently made a resurgence, I think, was it this past summer? In response to the German government by the German people. But generally, it has a very huge significance in history as being anti-Nazi and anti-fascist. So I thought it'd be perfect to play for you tonight. All right, I'll see you on the other side.

Hi, I know that I said I was going to play two songs for you right there, and that was only 2 minutes of a music break, but unfortunately, we do have to get going because I would like to leave enough time for the next person after me to have their time slot. In case you do have an extra hour on hand, or, you know, you just have time to listen to music, I highly recommend you go check them out. The next person has their time slot from 6 to 7. It's my friend Maddie from Radio Rewind. Sorry, there's like two radio somethings in... Before and after me, there's Radio Silence with Jan right before me, and then there's Radio Rewind with Maddie right after me, which is so much fun to be posting as a social media manager for the radio. Love them dearly. Anyway, you just heard Bella Ciao by Irustici con Mario Piovano. If that sounds Spanish and not Italian, it's probably because I speak Spanish and not Italian. So I'm very sorry if you do speak Italian and you're like, oh God. Anyway, I just want to say before we wrap up for tonight, thank you so much for listening. Again, you can always follow us on Instagram and TikTok at From Off the Shelf Radio. You can catch those clues as they come out for next week's, well, next week we won't have a mystery book of the week, but the week after, trust, I will be providing a mystery book of the week. I won't say that out loud. I'm reading another book right now. Actually, I'm reading two books right now. Maybe three. There's probably one on my bedside table at home. All right. But I will see you next week. Thank you so much. Bye.

Hello. Hi. It is... Oh, geez. What day is it today? It's April 7th. It's a Tuesday. It's 8:02 p.m. And you are listening

episode is kind of, okay. One thing about this episode is that it is, a part of me wants to say it's poorly timed, but another part of me wants to be semantics-y. I woke up this morning to a breaking news email from the New York Times about a Truth Social post from the president about how an entire civilization was going to die unless something wonderfully revolutionary happened. I don't know. In that time, a ceasefire has been achieved for 45 days, not a permanent ceasefire in Iran. But I woke up and I was like, oh my God, that's awful. This is really, really awful. And I want to make it absolutely clear that the theme of this episode, which is nuclear warfare, atomic bombs, nuclear fallout, etc., etc., is in no way intended to be you know, like, related to current events. It is just an interest that I have. It is a theme, a thing that I enjoy thinking about and have thought about for a while. I just need to get that out of the way now to say that this is not in any way inspired by the current wartime situation. That's not what's up. Anyways, that aside, that disclaimer aside, so this first song that we listened to by Emperor X, I think we've listened to maybe only one other one of his songs here, and this one is, to call it gimmicky is wrong. I think he was requested to, or I know, he was requested to write the song for, I believe, a podcast episode about, like, management of nuclear waste, which is a thing that I think has become kind of one of those things where it was a niche thing online, and then it's sort of grown to be like it's not really a fun fact anymore. Everybody knows it. But I just need to establish myself as one of the OGs. I'm sure you've already heard before. Here, let me pull it up. I should have had it pulled up already, but I didn't. Oh Lord, I'm blanking on, but okay, just for more context here on the song specifically, there's a lot of talk, there's been a lot of talk by scientists since we've, detonated atomic bombs of what to do with the waste that comes from them, and what to do with just radioactive waste in general, because it is incredibly bad. I don't know if you know that. It's incredibly bad for human life, for all life. And a lot of the solutions involve burying it underground, making the areas incredibly hostile to human life. You know, I don't know if you've seen that illustration of, like, the big ominous concrete wall with the spikes and whatever, but, like, threatening architecture and, like, multiple chambers and, like, salt. But there's a message that it's translated into, I think, okay, it doesn't tell me on the Wikipedia page. It's translated into multiple languages and then inscribed in one of the chambers, or theoretically in one of the chambers of the nuclear waste repository site. And it goes, this place is a message and part of a system of messages. Pay attention to it, et cetera, et cetera. This place is not a place of honor. No highly esteemed deed is commemorated here. Nothing valued is here. What is here is dangerous and repulsive to us. This message is a warning about danger. I love this. I've always loved it. I mean, it's awful. It's ominous. And I really enjoy the ominousness of it. But other solutions, really, these are long-term solutions for dealing with nuclear waste and keeping people away from nuclear waste. And the issue with long-term solutions is we don't know what society is going to look like in the future. We don't even know if people will speak English. So you sort of have to go back to root basics of what is something that we are sure will stick around with society. And of these things,
are songs.

Which is why this song was commissioned or requested. I can't remember if it was commissioned. If it was paid, I'm sorry. I'm just going to say requested. It's called the the 10,000 year earworm for a reason. It's supposed to get stuck in your head and repeat in your head over and over and over to remember these facts, like a song. And another thing is companion animals. And there is this, I don't know exactly how to say it, because it's, let's just say like theoretical thing we could do, where we genetically modify cats, because we've had cats as pets, for an incredibly long time. See no reason for them to stop being with us. We genetically modify cats to have their fur color change when they are exposed to trace amounts of radiation poisoning. And the idea is that if we imbue enough legends about the cats changing color meaning bad things, then we can discourage people to settle in certain areas, because their cat will change color, and they'll know from the folklore that we have manufactured that that's bad and that they need to leave. Anyways, that was a lot of talking. We have slightly less songs today. It's probably going to be a fair bit of talking. I apologies. apologies. Sorry. Yeah. But that being said, we're going to do two more songs. We're going to do two more songs, and that's it. No, we're going to do two more songs. The first one's going to be kind of goofy. Kind of a little silly. And the second one is going to be, I don't know. Don't want to say it's goofy, but it's less goofy than the first one. I don't know, guys. If you laugh, then that's good, because there should be more joy in the world. But yeah, okay. We're going to play two more songs, and then we'll be back to talk about them briefly, brief statement. Yeah, that's pretty much it. We're gonna do more music and talking, like every other episode. Oh, joy to the world. Okay, let's hit it with, should I tell you? Yeah, I'll tell you. We're gonna do Chemical Bomb by the Aquabats first. Silly. And then you'll see what the next one is. Okay, I'll be back with you in like 6 minutes. Yeah.

Hi, welcome back me. Quick recap, of course, Chemical Bomb, the Aquabats. Always feel so dull when a band name ends with an exclamation point and I just say it normally. Chemical Bomb by the Aquabats. There you go. And then we did Fanta by, oh shoot. See, I realized recently I might have been saying La Tigra wrong. Is it La Tigra or La Tigra? Well, whatever. I'm sorry. I'm really sorry. This is unrelated to atomic warfare and the likes. But I just wanted to say that I've been on a real queercore and Riot Girl kick recently. I think I've listened to Slater Kinney at least once a day. Just wanted to let everybody know about that. And that you should listen to Slater Kinney now, if you aren't already. You should turn this show off and listen to Slater Kinney instead. Because they're not on this playlist. There will be no Slater Kinney this episode. Sorry. Apologies. Sorry. I'm giving you conflicting things. Stay with me here. When I was, no, actually, I don't want to do that tangent. I'm going to do this tangent instead. We're going to talk about Fanta. Is this song explicitly about, like, nuclear fallout? No, not necessarily, but I'm going to use it to talk about preppers instead. Preppers, they annoy me. They annoy me. And there's a lot of, you can find well-written, like, actual reasons for why preppers are wrong, per se. Don't know if I'd exactly phrase it like that, but let's just say wrong, for the sake of simplicity. Preparing for the end of the world, preparing and thinking that only you are going to survive by yourself, or you and your tight-knit, close little group of friends or your family is wrong. And it's dumb, and it's more likely to get you killed. Studies prove that it's big community groups that make it out there in the world. But I also have a qualm with preppers, in part because I'm jealous of them. I am a paranoid person, and when I was younger, especially, I was really terrified of the concept of a bomb going off and me having no way to do anything. I was frequently scared of these sort of scenarios. I had similar fear of tornadoes. I was very scared of tornadoes coming and destroying everything, but I was very worried about a bomb going off. I was worried about, specifically Boston being bombed for whatever reason, and then the nuclear fallout, even worse, because I didn't live in Boston when I was having these fears. I lived 45 minutes out of Boston, so I wouldn't even be in the direct blast zone. I would die from radiation poisoning, and oh my god, it'd be so much worse. But I was terrified of this. I was terrified of nuclear warfare. I don't know where this idea was planted in my head, because this predates a lot of my knowledge on, like, modern actual or historical nuclear warfare. I think it would probably actually lined up with learning about Hiroshima and Nagasaki, which, you know, I'm having a lot of trouble trying to not talk about current events right now on my nuclear warfare episode. Oh, geez, man. I should have picked something lighter. What do I want to say here that's not a huge tangent here to upsetting things? But anyways, yeah, I part of
sorry, right. What I was originally saying was part of my dislike for preppers comes from jealousy, because I always was like, there's no way I can prepare because there's no, I don't have the funds. I don't have a bunker. I got nothing. When the bombs start falling, I'll have nothing. I'll be out of luck. And these darn preppers, they've got it all set. So I am a little grateful that they're actually all wrong and they're doing reactionary whatevers. Who cares? You guys don't got it figured out. Not like I do. I'm going to survive the bombings with the power of friendship. And I mean that only a little ironically. Anyways. Let's do the next three songs. We'll do three more songs now. Here on Ready Ready Radio, Simmons Radio the Shark. We'll do three more songs, and I have the second one that you're going to hear. I have quite a bit to say about it, because it was commissioned for a movie, and I have quite a lot to say about this movie. So hang tight. You're gonna love it. It's actually a really, really good song. It's an amazing song, and it's an amazing movie, and you will hear about it, but you'll hear about it in like 10 minutes. So don't get ahead of yourself. Okay. Stay in your seats. Jeez. Okay. But anyways, we're going to listen to another song first, even before you get to that one. So, wow, calm down. Your impatience is crazy. This is Radioactive by Marina. Parentheses, not the diamonds anymore. No more diamonds. Just Marina. Radioactive. Marina. Yep.

And I'm back again. Hi. Rundown again. Radioactive by Marina. When the Wind Blows by David Bowie. And then we capped it off with Ask by The Smiths, which just for the extra cherry on top of oh God, well, the word just escaped me. Yeah, well, the extra cherry on top is that Ask is off of their album Louder Than Bombs. Wow. Right. Before the break, it's so funny to call it a break because it's the music portion, which is sort of objectively what this show is really about. But because I'm not doing anything other than listening to music during that portion, it's the break for me. Anyways, before the break, I mentioned that the second song was commissioned for a movie. And if you did the counting correctly, you'll know that When the Wind Blows by David Bowie was the second song. When the Wind Blows, oh my goodness. When the Wind Blows is a, well, okay. Technically, it's three things, including the song. It was first a graphic novel, which, oh my God, came out in 1982 by Raymond Briggs. Every single time I bring this guy up, I try to explain who he is, and literally nobody seems to know who he is. You do know who he is, absolutely. He is an illustrator and author. He made The Snowman, which is like a really cute children's book, picture book, and also like an animated short film, I believe. It's a short film, yeah. It's very wintry. I watched it like multiple times in elementary school, and yet every single time I'm like, Raymond Briggs, you know, the guy that made The Snowman. People are like, who are you talking about? I don't know who that is. Which, okay, whatever. But the important part is, he's mostly known for his children's picture books. But he wrote and illustrated a, graphic novel, called When the Wind Blows, that was adapted into a, I think it counts as full length. Yeah, it's 84 minutes, full length animated film. And it's about this elderly British couple who live in the English countryside. And this is not a spoiler, even though it may seem like one. And then, like, England, basically, they get bombed. And it's sort of their slow failure to survive the bombing. And it's a really devastating film. It's really upsetting, which it's meant to be. It was the graphic novel and the film both were intended to be anti-nuclear war, anti-nuclear weapons, showing the effects they have on normal, everyday people, which are arguably the people who are affected most by the nuclear bombs. And yeah, it's pretty depressing. I highly recommend it. I watched it for free on YouTube. I'm pretty sure. And it might still be there. Otherwise, I feel like it's not that difficult to find. It's a very, very good movie. I highly recommend it. Technically not appropriate for children. There is cursing, and it is also just generally upsetting. Like kind of viscerally upsetting. You do watch them slowly die. Because again, this isn't a spoiler. They survive the initial impact. But they're unprepared to survive in the fallout of it. And, the credits, when they roll, they do the Morse code for MAD, or mutually assured destruction, which is sort of like, if you had any hope for this
semi-fictional world, past the credits. Anybody else? Nope. Everybody's dying. Great. It's really, really depressing. It's really sad. Which is the point, again, is the point. And David Bowie wrote this killer song for it. It's a really good song. I love the song. It plays during, like, the opening sequence. And the old man is riding his bike to his little cottage to see his wife. And it's he's bringing back, like, the newspaper and bread or something. I can't quite remember. I haven't seen this film in a hot minute, but I still remember the vague beats of the opening sequence. It's really good. It's really, really good. I highly recommend, again, that you watch it. In relation to films about nuclear fallout, well, I haven't seen the whole thing. Last year, in my senior year of high school, we watched, what I believe, I'm gonna make a kind of bold statement here, that's also quite assumptive, and say the most famous scene from this movie, but we watched the atomic bomb scene from Barefoot Jen, which is an incredibly yet another incredibly upsetting depiction of you know, atomic weapons, that sort of warfare. It's really quite distressing. That you can find for free on YouTube, just the clip of it, which I believe speaks for itself. You know, yeah, I think of all the I think that of a lot of the things that we talk about America having done, I think that there is maybe insane lack of accountability for the bombing of Hiroshima and Nagasaki. I mean, you could say that we've healed the relations, and that's true, but it wasn't for years until I was taught directly in school about how unfair that situation was and how unjust it was. I mean, me personally, I don't know if you can gather this, but I'm against war. Yeah, not to sound like a hippie, I'm against war. I'm especially against the deployment of nuclear weapons. I think that there's a lot of things you can look at with Hiroshima and Nagasaki. We gave them 3 days to surrender. Did not, seems like not at all enough time. I think there's something really insanely self-centered in the cities we chose to target, as I think Oppenheimer made this, which is a film I haven't seen, though if I had seen it, I probably would have mentioned it by now, before now. But I think Oppenheimer made this fact more well known, that that America explicitly chose not to bomb certain cities in Japan because officials had visited and thought they were beautiful and thought they were historically important, and therefore were indispensable, whereas the lives of Japanese citizens were not indispensable, which is kind of crazy, kind of really insane. Oh well. And this all being said, like, it's insane that we did this, and I think in of all the reasons it's bad, one of the less direct reasons it's bad, I believe, is it sort of gave Japan a huge pass on holding a lot of the Nazis there accountable. Wow, geez, we're really veering off course. Anyways, bombs are bad. They're really, really quite bad. And they're so insanely awful, and I have just a morbid fascination with them. Yeah, if that's not
that's not been clear already, there's my thesis statement. Yeah. Let's do two chiller songs, and then I'll talk, and then we're going to do the last song. And, yeah. Okay. We're going to do two chill ones. Chiller. This first one is by Florence and the Machine, and it is one of my favorite songs by her. It makes me very, very sad. It's a very, very sad song. It's more about bombs in a metaphorical way, but oh, geez, it's a doozy. It's a sad one. Okay, we're going to do that, and then a secret other song, even though this one is secret because I didn't tell you the name, but I basically did. If you know anything, then you already know what this is, but anyways. Just play the darn song. Yeah, okay. Whatever. Don't be mean to me.